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I beseech you, therefore, brethren, by the mercies of God, that you present your bodies a living sacrifice, holy, acceptable to God, which is your reasonable service, and do not be conformed to this world, but be transformed by the renewing of your mind, that you may prove what is that good and acceptable and perfect will of God.

Well, let me get this old radio tuned in here. 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Maybe I can hear the king. Let me see here. No, I don't like that. Can't find nothing. Good night, I wish I could. Boy, that's awful. Can't stand that kind of music.

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0: Hey guys, I got a good idea. Well, since we're singing these old Stamps and Baxter songs, remember the shape notes? Why don't we try to sing these shape notes?
1: That's a good idea.
0: It'll be hard to do, but I think the people kind of like to hear it. So let's just start at the chorus, and everybody, instead of singing the words, sing the notes to your part. Here we go. So la ti do.

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KNYD, Broken Arrow, Tulsa, Oklahoma. 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

Hello, I'm a Bible, God's holy word. And I live in a White House on Maple Street, in a corner on a bookshelf under three magazines, two encyclopedias and a cookbook. And I'm so lonely, no one ever picks me up anymore. I just lay here day after day after day. If people only knew that within my pages God has placed the answer for any problem they could ever, ever have.

0: He'd read me 3 or 4 times a day. But Grandma went to live with Jesus. And now I just lay here on this shelf, day in and day out. One time, when little Joey was very sick, John and Mary would pick me up and read me together. But then little Joey got well, and I was soon forgotten again. Well, I gotta go now, but it's been so good to have someone to talk to. Oh yeah, folks, don't let your Bible get as lonely as I.
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Psalm 31:20. You shall hide them in the secret place of your presence from the plots of man. You shall keep them secretly in a pavilion from the strife of tongues.

All the talk there is of shortages, you're liable to get the idea there isn't enough anything to go around. Like my granddaddy used to say, son, that ain't so. There's plenty of room in the family. There's room for the young, room for the old. There's plenty of happiness and plenty of love. There's plenty of room in God's fold. Listen, there's plenty of room in the family. There is room for the young and for the old. There's plenty of happiness and a whole lot of love. Plenty of room in God's fold. And there's plenty of food on God's table.

And God is able to make all grace abound toward you, that ye, always having all sufficiency in all things, may abound to every good work.

You know, if there's one universal language today, it's music, particularly songs of inspiration. The music of a nation's hymns conveys an emotion that is easily understood by all. Certainly, there's no other man-made thing more capable of inspiration.

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This is David Ingalls. Has anyone told you today that God loves you and that He has a plan for your life? I have a very important question I want to ask you. If you were to die this very second, do you know for sure, beyond a shadow of a doubt, that you would go to heaven? The Holy Bible reads, "For all have sinned and come short of the glory of God, and for the wages of sin is death, but the gift of God is eternal life through Jesus Christ our Lord." The Bible also reads, "For whosoever shall call upon the name of the Lord shall be saved." I'm a whosoever, and you are too. I want to pray for you. Father God, in the name of Jesus, bless those listening to my voice. Bless their family with long, healthy lives. Make yourself real to them. If they aren't born again, I pray that they receive Jesus as Lord right now. Thank you, Father, in the name of Jesus. Listening ones, if you would like to receive the gift that God has for you, say this prayer after me from your heart. Say it from your lips out loud. Dear Lord Jesus, come into my heart. Wash me and cleanse me. Set me free. Jesus, thank you that you died for me. I believe that you are risen from the dead. I believe that you're coming back again for me. Oh God, fill me with your Holy Spirit. Give me a passion for the lost. Give me a hunger for the things of God. Give me a holy boldness to tell others about Jesus Christ. According to the Word of God and my prayer, I'm saved. I'm born again. I'm on my way to heaven because I have Jesus in my heart. Amen. My brother, my sister, I welcome you to the family of God. Be sure to tell someone about your prayer and get into a Bible teaching church family right away. Always remember, run to God and not from God, because He loves you and has a great plan for your life.

Blessed are they which do hunger and thirst after righteousness, for they shall be filled. Matthew 5:6.

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This book of the law shall not depart out of thy mouth, but thou shalt meditate therein day and night, that thou mayest observe to do according to all that is written therein. For then thou shalt make thy way prosperous, and then thou shalt have good success.

One night, I had a dream. I dreamed I was walking along the beach with the Lord, and across the sky flashed scenes from my life. For each scene, I noticed two sets of footprints in the sand.

But I've noticed that during the most troublesome times in my life, there's only one set of footprints. I don't understand why in times when I needed you most, you should leave me. And the Lord replied, My precious, precious child, I love you, and I would never, never leave you during your times of trial and suffering. When you saw only one set of footprints in the sand, it was then that I was carrying.

Cast not away therefore your confidence, which hath great recompense of reward. For you have need of patience, that after you have done the will of God, you might receive the promise.

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Now this is the confidence that we have in Him, that if we ask anything according to His will, He hears us. And if we know that He hears us, whatever we ask, we know that we have the petitions that we have asked of Him.

Hi, this is Carol Cimbala, the director of the Brooklyn Tabernacle Choir, and you are listening to the Oasis Network.

anointing. And through the music and through the singing as you minister forth, my anointing will flow out from you. Those who believe that and receive that anointing will be healed in their body. Financial need will be met. Harmony will come to the home. The yoke of bondage will be broken because it's the anointing that breaks the yoke. I'm David Engels, and this is the Hour of Anointing.

Hello, this is David Engels. You're listening to the Hour of Anointing. 1 John 5, verse 4 in the Amplified says, "Whatever is born of God is victorious over the world, and this is the victory that conquers the world, even our faith." You know, a number of years ago, in fact, many years ago, the devil started a rumor. He told a few Christians that as long as they lived in the world, they had to suffer as the world suffered. He told them they had to share the diseases, the defeat, the poverty, the failure, like those around them. It was a crafty lie, and it worked. Believers accepted it and began to spread it among themselves. You may have heard it yourself. If so, I want to help you put that rumor to rest today. I want to help you get the facts of the matter straight once and for all. You see, despite what you have heard, health, prosperity, victorious living, now these aren't just concepts that some comfort-hungry believers selfishly dreamed up. These are God's ideas. You may say, well, that sounds really good, Brother David, but we've got to be realistic. We live in a world that's full of problems, and as long as we live in this world, it seems to me we're going to have our share. And I can say, well, that's true. Even Jesus said,

0: in the world, you have tribulation and trials and distress and frustration. But notice, Jesus didn't just stop and put a big bold period there and forget it. No, he went on to say, but be of good cheer. Be of good cheer. Take courage. Be confident, certain, undaunted, for I have overcome the world. We're the undaunted. In other words, that's not going to take us down. That's what that means. I have deprived it of power to harm or to have conquered. I have conquered it for you. Let me back up and say this again. From the Amplified, we're reading from Amplified, John 16 and 33. Be of good cheer, take courage, be confident, certain, undaunted, for I have overcome the world. I have deprived it of power to harm, have conquered it for you. So God has conquered the world for us. He says, I have overcome the world. I have deprived the world of power to harm you. Praise God. Somebody give me a good loud amen. Many believers don't have any trouble believing the first part of this verse. Now, they know too well how many tribulations and trials, distresses, discomforts, frustrations surround, but less certain about the last part because we haven't experienced sometimes. They haven't experienced for themselves exactly what Jesus meant here when he said he had deprived those things of power to harm them. Why not? Because they're still living as though they're part of the world. But listen, Jesus said you and I are to be sanctified or separated from the evils of this world. How? Through the word of God, John 17, 17. Sanctify them by thy truth. Thy word is truth. The word of God will separate you from the world. God's word will set his dream for victory into motion in your life. If you'll receive and believe God's word, speak God's word, sing God's word, act on God's word will set you apart from those around you. God's word will take you from trouble to triumph again and again. I've been on a series for the last broadcast here, The Power of the Positive Confession of God's Word, the Bible studies and writings of E.W. Kenyon and Don Gossett. And you know, the church, as such, church is made up of believers, people who are saved. We all make up the church, and the Lord has his own name for us, you know. So we are the church. But as a church, in the general sense of the word, we've never really given this vital subject the correct place and the priority in teaching this. And yet, answered prayer, the use of the name of Jesus, faith, these are totally dependent upon the confession of God's word of our lips and out of our heart. Wherefore, holy brethren, partakers of the heavenly calling, consider the apostle and high priest of our confession. Hebrews 3 and 1. Christianity is called our confession. And in Hebrews 4:14, he tells us to hold fast our confession. And we could almost interchange the word confession with the word conversation. Let us hold fast to our conversation, or we might say godly conversation. The old version reads profession, but the Greek means witnessing a confession of our lips. That's the meaning of it in the Greek. Romans 10 verses 8 and 10, you know how you got in God's family. That if you shall confess with thy mouth, thou shalt confess with thy mouth, Jesus as Lord, and shalt believe in thine heart that God raised him from the dead, thou shalt be saved. So that's how we got into this family in the first place. For with the heart man believeth unto righteousness, and with the mouth confession is made unto salvation. Can you see the place that confession or our conversing holds in salvation? It holds the same place in our faith walk, too. Christianity is a profession, a confession. It is our open confession of what we are in Christ, of what Christ is to us. Our faith is gauged by our confession. We never believe beyond our confession or conversation. It's not a confession of sin. It's the confession of our place in Christ. I am a new creature in Christ Jesus. I can do all things in Christ who strengthens me. These are our legal rights of what the Father has done for us in Christ and what the Spirit has done in us through the Word. and what He is able to do through us as we walk life's road. There is a danger of having two confessions. One would be the integrity of the Word of God. The other confession would be our doubts or fears are expressing what our eyes or senses are telling us. Every time we confess weakness and failure, doubt and fear, then we start toward the level of doubt and fear and failure and so forth. We may pray very ardently and very earnestly and declare in our prayers our faith in God's Word, and yet the next moment in our conversation, we question whether He heard us or not, for we confess that we don't have the things that we have asked for, we've prayed for. Our last confession destroys our prayer. But we are to make our profession. Here are some things that we are to make. We need to find God's Word and get into God's Word and find these areas. Like, for instance, Romans 10, verse 13. Whosoever shall call upon the name of the Lord shall be saved. Well, I can say I possess salvation, for I have called upon the name of the Lord. Then it says in Psalm 121, verse 7, the Lord shall preserve me from all evil. So I can confess in line with this by saying, I possess preservation from all forms of evil. Well, you get the idea? I confess the Lord will give strength unto His people. The Lord will bless His people with peace. I possess daily strength and an abundance of peace. I have peace because Jesus, the Prince of Peace, is in me.
1: 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Today's offer is my songbook, Garment of Praise. Listening friend, my God-given calling is fourfold: to write, record, publish, and evangelize. I've been writing songs based on the Pauline revelation for more than 35 years, and most of those songs are found in this songbook entitled Garment of Praise, The Songs of David Ingalls. Some of the songs included are I Am Healed, Father We Praise You, I'm Making Plans to Succeed, On the Basis of the Blood, You Hold a Miracle, Husband and Wife, Oasis of Love, The Name of Jesus, Garment of Praise, and many, many others. 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
3: Here's the point I'm coming to. Why was some of these people tortured? Now, one of the ones that was tortured that it's referring to here was no doubt Samson. He was tortured. And he had the problems and was all of this suffering because of his disobedience to God. Isn't that right? Now see, you have to look at these things. Sometimes we read that and people say, well, I just don't understand why God allowed those things to happen to those people. Well, if you read about Samson, you'll find out he disobeyed God. He got into sin and he told God's secret and it got him killed. And I'll tell you, we'll talk some more about people telling God's secrets, because Joseph told God's secret and liked to got him killed. So you see, when you say, well, I don't understand why God allowed all that torture and all of that stuff. Well, here's an example where Samson disobeyed God, was disobedient to God's will and purpose and his calling and anointing in life. So it caused him much torture, much trouble, even cost him his life. But yet, in all of that, God still used him. So you see, even though people do get messed up in life, God still uses people sometimes. So we have to be careful how we criticize. That doesn't mean that God is putting condonement on what they are doing. Certainly God didn't condone some of the things that Samson did. But you see, this is one of the reasons that he didn't pull through this thing. That wasn't God's will for Samson, for him to die the way he did before his time. But because of his sin, he got himself in that situation. And you see, you can take that, and from that you can think of people in your lifetime that had mighty miracles happen in their ministry. Just great healing campaigns, and then died of some sickness or disease. Now that wasn't the will of God for that. You see, they missed it. And the reason I wanted to point this out to you is because there's so many people question it. Well, I just don't understand why the others of Hebrews 11. Well, now there's one of the reasons right there, see, because Samson disobeyed God. He didn't walk in line with God. Now, if God will with a temptation or a test or a trial or anything that comes our way, will make a way of escape, then either he didn't find it or he didn't take it after he found it. Now, we're going to have to look at that in the light of that. Of course, I understand, as I said before, that this was under the Old Covenant. There's some other things that are involved there concerning the Old Covenant that we have in the New Covenant that they did not have under the Old Covenant. So, as we look at these things, we can understand more clearly some things that happened. In fact, I think we ought to look at a passage of Scripture here in Ecclesiastes. Ecclesiastes 4, I want to read from verse 1 down through verse 3. Now Solomon said, I returned and considered all the oppression that was done under the sun, and behold, the tears of such as were oppressed, and they had no comforter. And on the side of their oppressor there was power, but they had no comforter. Now you ought to mark that in your Bible. He said, I've considered this thing, and the oppressor had power, but those that are oppressed didn't have any power because they didn't have a comforter. Now you realize what he's talking about here? They didn't have the Holy Spirit, which is our comforter and guide. See, under the old covenant, they didn't have a comforter, didn't have one called alongside to help. Now listen as he goes on and says, wherefore I praise the dead, which are already dead, more than the living, which are yet alive. Yea, better is he than both they which had not been, who hath not seen the evil work that is done under the sun. Now that's a little bit hard to understand there until you just get down and meditate it out. But here's essentially what he said. He said, I'll go you one better than that. He said, you're better off to never been born than to been born and died under this situation. He said, you'd really be better off dead than to live under this situation. Now he's talking about under the old covenant here, because he said there was power on the side of the oppressor, but he said those that are oppressed didn't have any power because there was no comforter. There was not one called alongside to help. Now, this brings us to something that we need to consider about the people that suffered in the Old Covenant and those that were tortured, those that were sawn asunder. They had no comforter. Now, remember what the Bible says concerning the Holy Spirit, the Comforter? When He, the Spirit of truth, is come, He will teach you all things. He will guide you into all truths. He will take of mine and show it unto you. So then, if God has made a way of escape, that we may be able to escape or to bear, to remain through any situation of life, then He says the Holy Spirit will take that and show it to you so you'll be able to escape. But they didn't have a comforter in the Old Testament. They couldn't come under this promise that we have, that the Spirit of truth will teach you and guide you into all truths. In fact, John went ahead and said that you have no need that any man teach you. For the Holy Spirit, see, the anointing abides within you. Now see, under the Old Covenant, the Holy Spirit came upon the prophet, the priest, and the king. But you see, that was the only people that had access or the Holy Spirit revealed Himself to in those days. Just the prophet, the priest, and the king. Now if you wasn't a prophet, a priest, or a king, then the Holy Spirit really didn't communicate with you. So from that you can understand why that the people under the Old Covenant had such a hard time of it. And Solomon said, I've considered this thing. Now remember, he's the wisest man that ever lived outside of Jesus. What the Bible says, at least one time he was that wise. By the time he married 700 wives, you know, you begin to wonder how wise he was. I better be careful with that. The ladies might get upset about it. But now what we're looking at here is the fact that Solomon said, you'd be better off dead than to be under this oppression. Because Satan has power. The devil, the enemy, he has power. And those that are oppressed doesn't have any power to resist him. Have you ever wondered why under the Old Covenant that, you know, if you hadn't noticed it, let me point it out to you, very little said about the devil and his power under the Old Covenant. There was not a whole lot they could do about it under the Old Covenant. If they stayed under the umbrella protection, which was the covenant that God made with them, the book of the law, and didn't break the law, then they had divine protection. But once they got out from under that umbrella of protection, then they were legal gain to Satan. And there was no way that they could overcome him once they was out from under that. So you see, there was a curse of the law. And once they got under that curse, man, the curses came on them. And they had no power to get delivered from that. You see, there was no power under the law to be able to overcome these things. The law said, do thus and so. And if you didn't do thus and so, you had it. And most of them had it. And what I mean by had it, they had the curse. Because they were not redeemed from the curse of the law. But you see, under the new covenant, we're redeemed from the curse of the law. Thank God we wasn't redeemed from the blessing. But we were redeemed from the curse. See, some of these things could have been avoided if they'd have known what was coming. But they didn't have a comforter. They did not have the Holy Spirit. Now here you can understand then that if Solomon said, I've considered this whole thing and decided that you'd be better off dead than living under this situation. And see, God was not pleased with that situation. In fact, we're going to get into that in the next session and talk about it, what God said about the thing. God looked it over and decided the same thing that Solomon decided. He said, this is a bad situation. We're going to change it. And thank God He did change it. Oh, I'm glad that He changed it. I'm glad that He changed it. Thank God. There is a comforter today. There is an intercessor today. See, they had no intercessor. See, it makes a difference when you've got an intercessor, somebody that can stand in the gap and make up the hedge. But that'll explain to you why the others of Hebrews 11 were sawn asunder, that they had all these trials of cruel mocking. Wasn't because it was God's will for that to happen to them. Now, I know there's a lot of people believe that, but it's just simply not true. It wasn't God's will. There was a way that it could have been avoided, some of the things, but now most of the reason, and it was pointed this out there in the Hebrews 11th chapter. It says some of them would not accept deliverance. In other words, they said, what we're doing is so important. Until we could escape it, well, we're just not going to do it. We're going to go ahead and go through this thing. We'd give our lives. Some of them went beyond the call of duty. This is the thing I want to point out to you. Some of these people that were sawn asunder, some of these that died and gave their lives, became martyrs for the gospel, they did it not because they had to, but because they went beyond the call of duty. It was not required of them, maybe, some of the things that they did, but they did it. And we're going to come back in the next session and show you where the Apostle Paul went beyond the call of duty in some things. Not because he had to, but because he decided to do it. And it caused him some problems. Well, we're out of time again. And when we come back in the next session, we're going to deal with some things the Apostle Paul did and show you why Paul had some problems that he didn't necessarily have to have. It wasn't God's will for some of these things to happen, but Paul chose to go that route. See, you can choose to go beyond the call of duty. God will bless you if you do sometime, but sometimes it's not required.
4: 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I do appreciate you joining us for the Concepts of Faith broadcast. 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Now, in this, we talk about how to succeed when others have failed in the same project or the same thing. And that's by just doing what Jesus said to do. You know, the mother of Jesus preached one of the most powerful sermons in just five words or six at the marriage of Cana of Galilee. She said, whatsoever he saith unto you, do it. If you need a miracle from God, just read the red and do what he said. I mean, it's that simple. But here's some of the things that would be considered the sayings of Jesus. Whosoever shall say unto this mountain, be removed, be cast into the sea, shall not doubt in his heart, but shall believe that those things which he saith shall come to pass, he shall have. Now, what's he going to have? Whatsoever he prayeth? No. Whatsoever he hoped for? No. He's going to have whatsoever he saith. If it's based on the authority of the Word of God, he believes and doubts not in his heart. In other words, you have to call things that are not. Now, when you say to the mountain of financial adversity, you'll never hinder me again as long as I live. You hear me saying it. You are cast into the sea. You'll never hinder me again. I have overcome you. Somebody said, well, you're just lying. No, we're calling for what we don't have. This is a principle of the Bible. And it is calling things that are not. This is the way God taught Abraham faith. And if you will see what Jesus said and just read the sayings of Jesus and just do them, it'll change your life forever if you will just do it. Hallelujah. That's offer number 7132. 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

0: Father God, in Jesus' name, we lift up our president to you. We ask you to guide the head of our nation in the way that you would have him to go. We pray that you would surround our president with men and women of integrity whose motives are for that which is right. We also pray that you would give our nation's leaders discernment, understanding, and knowledge so that our nation may know stability both internally and abroad. In Jesus' name, amen.
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3: 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Abraham pressed beyond his limitations. And many nations were born.
2: 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Tomorrow is the last day. 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
3: I want to talk to you about pressing beyond the limits. Now, we know all about limits. I mean, we have speed limits, and there's all kinds of other limits that surround us. But, you know, there seems to be within inside every individual, even though somebody says there's a limit on it, we seem to push the envelope to go beyond the limit in natural means. You know, we've reached beyond the limit in our flights, in space, in all kinds of things. You know, I mean, used to, everybody had to write or send Morse code. Now we have the telephone. Now we have the internet. Now we have the satellites. We have gone beyond the limits of what they ever said we could do. Many of you are old enough to remember whenever they used to have on the television, they had the far out Flash Gordons and all of these space type situations, and people said it's a fantasy. It's not anymore. We have gone beyond the limit of the gravitational pull of the earth. We've broken all kinds of barriers, all kinds of records, yet we've not seen the end. You know, we walked on the moon. They said we couldn't do it, but we did. You know, the financial situation, the market just keeps going and going and going and going, and somebody said it's got to stop and there'll be a downturn, and the next thing you know, there's an upturn that goes beyond in what anybody's even thinking or imagining, beyond all of the financial wizards and their minds of what's going to happen. The research on the human body has gone beyond what we have set as limitations. In fact, I was reading an article just recently about a chip that they're putting, a computerized type chip that they're putting in the back of the eye, and people that are blind are able to see. They are working with gone beyond the limits right now with artificial limbs and things through electric, through the computer chips and electric, I don't know whether you realize or not, but we got electric impulses in our brain. I don't know whether you know it. And through those electric impulses, they are making artificial hands and arms and legs work. Things that were thought impossible, the limitations, we're breaking all the limitations. We're going beyond all the borderlines. In the natural, we're doing that. But now look at this in verse number 5 of the 6th chapter. And have tasted the goodness of the word of God and the powers of the coming age. Are the powers of the world to come. I want to talk to you about pressing beyond the limits. We're faced with new opportunities. We're faced with new challenges every day. Remember Abraham in Romans 4, chapter 4, verse 19, and being not weak in faith, he did not consider his own body. It says, actually, the word says, and Abraham did not consider his own body was about 100 years old, nor the deadness of Sarah's womb. He did not waver at the promise of God through unbelief, but was strong in faith, giving glory to God, and being fully persuaded that he had promised, he also was able to perform. Abraham did not consider his body, but he considered the promise. Abraham did not consider the limitations of his human body. He did not look at the limitations. He did not think about the limitations. He only looked at what God said. And God promised. The limitations of the body said it's not possible. But God said it is. And it says, Abraham, being not weak in faith, believe the promises of God, and went beyond the limits of his body. Many consider their limitations and say to God, I'm too old. If Abraham had looked at God and considered the limitations, said, not possible, God, I'm too old, it'd never happen. But he did not consider the limitations of his body. He considered the limitless limitations of God. In other words, I just said, God has no limits. The limitless limitations of God. God has no limits. If you can believe, you can receive. See, they say, I'm too old. God, I'm too old. Or they give some other excuse or why they're not ready to move out and take the challenge and the opportunity that God is laying before them. Abraham pressed beyond his limitations. And many nations were born. A little girl heard an angel come to her and say, you found favor with God. You're going to bear a son and you're going to call his name Jesus. And she said, I've never known a man. But God was telling her, look beyond your limitations and look at the promise. God is trying to get you to look beyond your limitations and to look at the promises. If he promised it, you can have it. I don't care if the limits say you can't. If you look at the limits, you can't. But if you take the limits off, you can. The car for my 60th birthday, I mean, it has 180 miles an hour on the speedometer. But there's limits. You can't go that fast. But I was in Germany on the Autobahn, and there's no limits. And I was riding in a car doing 165 miles an hour. It'll do it. But I got to get somewhere where they take the limits off. Now, what I'm trying to say to you is that God has it on the speedometer, in other words. Take the limits off, God. You're not receiving because you're limiting God. See, who have tasted the goodness of his word and the powers that are coming to the world. Jesus spent about 3 years with a group of people that were, for the most part, were poorly educated. They were common fishermen, tax collectors. They mostly were despised. He walked with them night and day and demonstrated the power that was to come. And he said, I'm going away. And when I go away, you're going to do greater works than I did. But when he left, when he looked up into the sky and said it is finished on that cross and his head slumped to his chest, they looked at their limitations and they ran and hid. They didn't look at what God said. They looked at what their limits were. They didn't look at what he had promised. But I'm going to tell you something. On that great day, they were sitting together in an upper room. And there come blowing through that place a rushing mighty wind. And cloven tongues of fire came and set upon each of them. And they began to speak in other tongues. If it had not been for Pentecost, they couldn't have carried out their promises. They couldn't have gone beyond their limitations. So we need the power of Pentecost in the world that we are to possess in this new millennium. This is our time to take the limits off and walk out over the aching void of nothingness with the devil screaming in our face and in our ears. It's time for us to step out and say the power of God is limitless. Mr. Devil, you can't limit me. You can't limit God's word. It's just not speaking in tongues. It's the power for the age that we are living in.
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4: You know, while we're here, I just want to just mention our Kindle the Flame
5: Yes. 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
4: comes up in September
5: 24th through the 26th. 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
4: I know. 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
5: Yes. 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
5: And, you know, we want to go through life gracefully, but, you know, when those problems come, you have to have grit and determination. 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
4: Yes, yes.
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5: register. 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
4: Welcome to the CAPS Chapel Broadcast. My name is Annette CAPS, and I am so glad you have joined me today. And as you listen, I pray that the Word of God will come alive in you and you will receive a fresh touch of the Holy Spirit in your life.
7: Lord, let the Holy Ghost come on down. Send him on down.
8: I started thinking about regular adoption with people adopting children in Asia or Russia or Africa. They hear about orphan children that need to be adopted. They can't have children of their own, or maybe they just want to do that. And so they sign up. They fill all the papers out. They get approval on paper. But they're still in the United States. They haven't made their way to that country. But there comes a day after that approval, at some point, when they get on an airplane and they fly and they actually pick up that child, and that child is now in their possession.
9: Wow. Yeah.
8: Now, see, this is what has happened. Jesus, we have been adopted by God through what Jesus did. We have been adopted. And yet he has done all the legal work that needs to be done for us to be adopted. And so the first thing is we're born of the Spirit. But the second thing is that he comes physically to pick us up.
9: Hallelujah.
8: And take possession of us. And that's our body. That's not just our spirit. That's not just our spirit. He comes and he goes, oh, I'm going to come get your spirit. No, he's already got our spirit. He's coming to get our body. It's the redemption of our body. All right. What is our hope? As I was, how much time have I got? I think I might be able to fit this in. As I was in Hebrews chapter 9, and I was reading, this Weymouth's New Testament is really, has a flow to be able to just read it, you know, without having to stop and go, what does that mean? You know, it has a real flow to it. So when it said he will appear a second time to make their salvation complete, I'm going on and I'm reading into chapter 10 because I didn't quit. And when I got over to 10 and I got to verse 23, it says, let us hold firmly to the unflinching avowal of our hope. Hope. Everybody say hope.
9: Hope.
8: For he is faithful who gave us the promises. And I thought, well, what is the hope? Is it the hope of salvation of our souls? No, that's not hope. Because he goes on and he says, hope that's seen is not hope anymore. The salvation of our souls is a reality.
9: Wow.
8: It's done. Done deal.
9: Woo.
8: So let us hold to our hope. What is our hope? Our hope is in the second appearing. Our hope is in the second coming when he comes the second time to get these bodies and to cause them to become like his glorious body.
9: Whoa.
8: That's our hope.
9: Yes.
8: That's our hope. Everything else is a settled fact. All right. So it says, hold fast to your hope, for he is faithful who gave us the promises. What is the promises? Well, the promise is he said, I'm going to come back.
9: Yeah.
8: I will come back to you. That angel said the same Jesus that ascended into heaven, he will come back in like manner. They testified that he is coming back.
9: Yeah.
8: So then I got on over into verse 35. And it says this, therefore, do not cast from your confident hope.
9: Yeah.
8: Do not cast away your confidence. Everybody remember that from the King James? Don't cast away your confidence. This says, do not cast from you your confident hope. What hope? The hope that we're saved and go to heaven? No, the hope for the redemption of our physical bodies. For it, it says, for it will receive a vast reward.
9: Yes.
8: It says, you have need of endurance so that as a result of having done the will of God, you may receive the promise blessing. Everybody say promise blessing.
9: Promise
8: everybody
9: blessing.
8: Say hope.
9: Hope.
8: Okay. Now listen to what he says here. That you may receive the promise blessing. There is still but a short time, and then the coming one will come and will not delay. That's our hope. The coming one, Jesus, will appear. He will come and he will not delay. I mean, this just follow. You just start pulling the string through these books of the New Testament, and it just follows one right after another. All right, let's talk about our hope, his return, and the redemption of our bodies. All of us, from time to time, have wrestled with sickness, disease, pain. You know, I've got news for you. If you've got a glorified body, if your body is redeemed, what happens when, let's talk about that. What happens when your body is redeemed? Your body redeems because we'll be transformed to be like Jesus. And you know what? Your glorified body is not subject to sickness or disease or pain. And I'm sure the other day when Robert stabbed that screwdriver through his hand, he wished he'd had a glorified body. Because I would imagine that caused a great deal of pain. But that doesn't happen if your body is redeemed. All right. Because of that, the physical body can cause you to groan, whether it's just, I don't know, younger people don't understand this, but if you sat too long and you start to get up, it's like, I refuse to groan, okay? I just talk to my body and I make it move. But there is a groaning and something that's associated with an unredeemed physical body. Romans 8:23, the NLT version. And we believers also groan, even though we have the Holy Spirit within us as a foretaste of future glory. For we long for our bodies to be released from sin and suffering. We too wait with eager hope. Notice how that's connected. Eager, yeah. Eagerly await, eager hope, eager beavers. And when that gets translated in another language, they're not going to understand eager beavers, but good luck on that, translating that. Okay. Eager hope for the day when God will give us our full rights as his adopted children, including the new bodies he has promised us.
9: Woo! Thank you, Lord. Give me that.
8: That's what it says. The new bodies he has promised us. And what it says, it's a full consummation of an adoption when you pick up the body. Now, when you're adopting a kid, you know, you don't call them a body. But it is a physical body. You may complete all the legal paperwork, but you don't actually have a consummation of the complete adoption until you pick up the body of the child and take them with you and they're in your possession. And that's what,
10: so good.
8: That's what Jesus is waiting on.
9: Glory to God.
8: I can't imagine the eagerness with which Jesus is sitting and waiting for that day to come when the Father says the hour and the day is now. Go get them.
10: Mm-hmm.
8: Go pick them up and bring them with you. Woo!
9: Wow.
8: All right. So what do the physical bodies, I mean, how do we know what those physical bodies are going to be like if they're immortal, not subject to death? Well, let's look at the life of Jesus. When he came back after he was raised from the dead, he had a resurrected body. What happened? Well, he was immortal, but he ate food. Did you know that?
10: Yes.
8: He said, do you have any meat? I'm sure they had fish, something to eat there. He ate with them. They touched him. They could feel him. He wasn't a ghost. He was physical, but he was immortal. Just as Adam was immortal. And Adam was not subject to sickness and disease. Other interesting things that happened with Jesus is that his spiritual resurrected body, the resurrected body that's going to be like our redeemed body, or I should say our redeemed body will be like his, just walked through this wall.
10: Wow.
8: Physicality didn't stop him. And he could go from one place to another, not only on the earth, but he ascended into the heavens and he will ascend back. The redemption of our bodies will make us immune to sick. There will be no more sickness and disease. See, this is where people get it mixed up. They think of when we go to heaven, it's heaven that will make us immune to sickness and disease. No. It is the body made like unto his glorious body that makes us immune to sickness, disease, and pain.
9: Praise the Lord.
10: Amen.
8: That's why when you hear the testimonies of people who have died and gone to heaven and come back, the one thing that is always consistent is, I felt such peace, such joy, such light, so unburdened. Because this, you see, our born-again spirit body is housed in this heavy, this heavy thing, but it's our tent that we get around with here on the earth. It's the means through which Jesus can flow through us to heal the sick and to get the gospel out.
9: Wow.
8: But it's a heaviness to us, whereas the glorified body will not experience fatigue or pain, not subject to the weightiness of this world.
10: That's so good.
8: Hallelujah.
10: Hallelujah.
8: Yeah. All right. So when do we get our new bodies?
9: Yeah.
8: How about today?
9: Today.
8: How about today? Philippians 3, verses 20 through 21, the Amplified says this, but we are different because of our citizenship in heaven. See, legally, we're already citizens of heaven, legally. And from there, we eagerly await. Well, my goodness, there's that word again. We eagerly await the coming of the Savior, the Lord Jesus Christ. Well, I trust you have enjoyed our time together today at Capps Chapel. It's important to me to hear from you and know that you are listening on this radio station. 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

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And WOFN, Beach City, Canton, Ohio. 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

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Hebrews 11:27 reads that by faith Moses left Egypt, not being afraid

cattle out in Ouachita County. So he lives in Cordell and he raised cattle out there. And he told this story to a group yesterday. He said, we were going to go out with my wife and I were going to be gone all day long. And he said, I got up in the morning on the four wheeler and I was just checking all my cattle. He said, I'm checking all my cattle. I'm driving through the fields. And I said, yeah, everything looks good. And he said, right before I left, he said, I heard the Lord say, move those cattle up on the hill, move the cattle to the hill. That fast. It just came to him. He said, I wasn't thinking about cattle to the hill. I wasn't thinking about one thing. And he thought, well, you know, was that just like a hunch or an impression, or was that the Lord? And then he said, then I drove around a little further and the Lord said it one more time, move the cattle to the hill. And so he just knew that if I do anything other than move those cattle to the hill all day long, that's going to be on my mind. And so he said, I just went and I moved all those cattle on the hill, shut the gate and thought, okay, it may seem a little I don't know why you would do that, but I definitely felt an impression I needed to do that. He said, we were spent all day. We were gone. I came home. We went to bed. I never even heard it rain. He said that night we had rain, and where those cattle were, I would have lost all of them, and all meant $100,000 worth of cattle. And he said, where they were, he said, just the gate getting into where we were. He said, I've had floods, I've had rains, I've had all kinds of stuff. It pulled the gates all the way out of the ground, both of them, and laid them down. He said, I've just never seen that happen. But you know, sometimes God isn't trying to interrupt your day. He's trying to bless your day. You know that? I mean, well, God interrupted me. You know, somebody was chasing you down with $100 bill. They interrupted you, but they blessed you at the same time. So, you know, when I say slow down, just be open to Him. What are you saying here, Lord? What are you saying? Just give me ears to hear. Sometimes He's not saying anything. God's not a blabbermouth. Does that make sense? He's not one of those that got a motor mouth. He's got to talk all the time. He doesn't do that. Okay, then another thing. The thing that helps me, I know this is personal, but I think it's also biblical. When I pray in the language of the Spirit, it helps me to be more sensitive to the Holy Spirit. I tell people one way you can get in the Spirit is if you'll pray in the Spirit. And you say, well, how often do I do that? Well, I encourage you to do it daily. And it doesn't have to be loud. It doesn't, you know, God's not going to hear you if you're loud. And I've been in prayer meetings that were that way. You know, wow, we had a good prayer meeting because everybody was real loud. Well, you know what that means? Next week, we're going to take it up another level. And then the next week, we're going to take it to another. Then pretty soon, we're going to have to start bringing microphones because we can't get any louder, you know. First of all, if you're having a conversation with God, you know He's right there. He's not that far away. He's in you. He's with you. He's all around us. When I pray in the Spirit, it just helps me to be more sensitive. I had a gentleman by the name of Rick Lindsay that was a part of this church for a period of time. And his wife, when she was 40 years of age, she passed away. And he had to raise three kids by himself. And Rick was really troubled. And finally, he came to me and we prayed together one day. And he was filled with the Spirit, spoke in other tongues. And he came to me afterwards and he says, now, I know you hear about power and you hear about boldness and you hear about this other stuff. He said, the number one thing for me is I'm more sensitive to my spirit than I used to be. In other words, that's the thing that I notice more than anything else. I have a greater sensitivity to the Lord. So I would say, you know, if we're going to follow Him who is invisible, number one, slow down. Number two, you're going to have to pray in the Spirit if you pray in the language of the Spirit. And if you don't, just ask the Lord to do it. And it doesn't have to happen in church. You can be filled driving down the road at home, wherever. Just say, Lord, it's a new tongue. And that's where the hang up is, because we don't like something new, do we? I mean, you know, if somebody, I'll be honest with you, I meet with people and you know, I meet people of different cultures and I try to learn their names. If I meet somebody from a Spanish culture, I'll try to learn how to pronounce their name. I did this yesterday. Then today I was around a young lady from a Muslim background. And I thought, well, I'm going to learn her. How do you say her name? So thank God YouTube has so many different names out there. And I'll look them up. But, you know, there's something about the human tongue. When you say something new, it's just kind of a challenge to say something new because you're used to saying something old. And whenever you pray in tongues for the first time, you know what you're doing? You're saying something new.

0: And for the first time, you're not talking out of your head. It's coming out of your heart. It's a heart language. And I don't think he would mind me telling you this. You know, I work with a group of people throughout the week, and one of them, he's a professor of sociology at a university outside of Oklahoma City. And he has a PhD from Northwestern University, which is a big deal if you're in education. And I invited him to this conference a couple of years ago, and I said, you need to come to this conference. And he came, and he was filled with the Holy Spirit, and he spoke in tongues. And so it changed his life big time. You know, it just changed him. And he would tell you, he says, you know, I get to the point where I kind of like praying that other way more than I do in English. I kind of like that. In other words, I just pray out of my heart. It's a heart prayer. So what happens whenever I pray? The Bible says in Jude 20, it says, I'm building up myself on my most holy faith. I'm not getting discouraged. I'm building myself up. What happens? I'm praying the perfect will of God, Romans 8, 26. I'm not praying a bunch of unbelief, doubt, and all that. You know, I'm not praying the wrong way. I'm praying the right way. What happens when I pray in tongue? He that speaketh in an unknown tongue edifies himself. So there's a spiritual edification that takes place. And I tell you, y'all, here's the biggest thing you're going to deal with living in the day we're living with. It's called discouragement. Because you're not going to find encouragement looking at the direction of our country politically. You're not going to find encouragement looking at right now at the economy. You're not going to find encouragement. The only place you're going to find encouragement in this world is when you go to the throne of God. Because, I mean, there's just a lot of unpleasant stuff going on. And the Bible says that righteousness, hear this, righteousness exalts a nation, but sin is a reproach to any people. And it destroys the nation. You know, I could go off here, but I'm not. I just want to emphasize to you, the encouragement you need in life is going to come from the throne of God. The refreshing that you need in life is going to come out of the river of life that flows out from that throne. You know, we need to be encouraged. I'm going to go over to Psalm, if you would, Psalm 34. You know, I was praying the other day and seeking the Lord, just getting ready for a service Sunday. And I was here at the church Saturday night, just waiting on the Lord, praying and seeking the Lord. And he gave me this passage, Psalm 34, and I'm going to begin to wrap up here. Psalm 34, 1. And it says, I will bless the Lord at all times. His praise shall continually be in my mouth. My soul makes it boast in the Lord. Let the humble hear and be glad. Oh, magnify the Lord with me. Let us exalt his name together. I sought the Lord, and he answered me and delivered me from all my fears. Now, notice this statement, verse 5. Those who look to him are radiant, and their faces will never be ashamed. Now, when I read that, you know, the King James says lightened. It's a picture of when our face is on the Lord. Do you remember whenever they were stoning Stephen, they said, well, his face looks like the face of an angel. His face is radiant. His face glows. You know how we can keep the glow in the world we're living in right now? Keep your eyes on the Lord. Stay in the presence of God and just think about him. Your face will be radiant. You know, the goal today, when Moses came out of the presence of God, there was a glow there. They recognized, whoa, there's the presence of God. When Stephen walked through, I mean, when Peter walked through the crowd, there was a glory around his life to where people's shadow, his shadow just brought healing to people. So if you're around the invisible God, guess what? You're going to glow with the glory. You know, there's going to be a glow. Okay, I officiated a funeral Thursday for a gentleman. His mother passed away. And he said, Pastor, I got all these flowers. I got to do something with all these flowers. I mean, does the church need any flowers? I knew we were having this brunch Sunday. So I said, yeah, bring them up here to the church. So he brought all these flowers, you know, and we put them in the fellowship hall. When you open the door in there, particularly the day, you're just like, wow. It's been a while since I've been around that many flowers. He goes, you don't have to smell our house. Well, you know, the Bible says some people are a fragrance of life, Paul said, and some people are a fragrance of death. To some were a fragrance of life. To others were a fragrance of death. You know what happens when you get in the presence of God and you're following He who is invisible? This is my final point. Eventually, there's things that become visible about that. In other words, the fact that you've been around a supernatural God, yeah, that part of it was invisible, but there's a glow about my life. There's a radiance. There's a peace. There's a calmness. There's a rest. There's an assurance I have when the world's falling all apart. There's a peace that I have that passes understanding, and that is visible. I don't know if this is a word, but that's knowable. People know that, wow, they've been in the presence of God. Peter and John, you know, they'd been preaching the gospel in the book of Acts, and they were persecuted, and they went away rejoicing. They were counted themselves worthy to suffer for the name of Jesus. And the Bible says in Acts chapter 4 and verse number 13, it says, when they saw the boldness of Peter and John, they perceived that they were unlearned and they were ignorant men. They marveled and they took knowledge of them that they had been with Jesus. He's an invisible God, but I tell you, people are going to marvel and they're going to be astonished and take note. Guess what? There's something about them that's different. They've been with the Lord. We've been with the Lord. So let's pray together. Father, in the name of Jesus tonight, Lord, I thank you for this simple word that we do follow Him who is invisible. Lord, we can't see you, but we know you're real. And Lord, we thank you today that you do lead us by your Spirit. You lead us in peace. And Lord, we thank you that you're leading us even when we're not conscious that you're leading us. You're still guiding our life. And Father, we just pray that we will just slow down and take on your yoke and take on your mantle. And Father, I just pray for each one of us here today that, Lord, we will draw from the wells of salvation. You said all that look to you will be radiant. And Father, we just pray that there'll be a radiance about our lives here at Good News Church, even this whole church, that there'll be just a radiance, Father. In the name of Jesus, amen. Thanks for joining me for this message titled, Seeing Him Who Is Invisible. I trust that this message helps to shed light on the importance of following our invisible God. Romans 8:14 tells us, for all who are being led by the Spirit of God are the sons of God. Great spiritual growth happens as we learn to follow Him who is invisible.
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1: 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And as Jesus said in His Word, you shall know the truth and the truth shall set you free. 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
2: Well, hello there. Good morning. It's Thursday. I'm glad you're with me. I'm preaching a message that's going to afflict the comfortable and comfort the afflicted. I heard a preacher say it one time, and it fits me as well. I came to comfort the afflicted and afflict the comfortable. I'm coming with this broadcast. If you're a little too comfortable and lulled to sleep by good life or bad days or whatever it is, I'm here to wake you up this morning and tell you Jesus Christ is coming. The rapture of the church is on the horizon. The way that this world is going is not going to last much longer. And if you've, if you got one eye open, my grandpa used to say, and a little bit of sense, you need to know where you are in time. It's time for the church to wake up. And I've been reading it all week. Paul the Apostle to the Ephesian church. He said, all these things are being made manifest by the light. And he lists all those sins, the foolish, unfruitful works of darkness are being exposed. And he tells the church, awake thou that sleeps, arise from the dead, and Christ will give you light. Get out of the dead. Come out of the dead. Paul said in 1 Corinthians 6, come out of the world. Come out from among them. And be separate, saith the Lord, and I'll receive you. Touch not the unclean thing. It just boggles my mind how many Christians today just going around touching unclean things. What are unclean things? Well, in Paul's day, in that context, it was sacrifices offered to idols. It was, little demigods, Baal gods, little silver gods of goddess Diana, little idols. But today, it's everything sinful as it was then. Everything that tried to take the place of the Lordship of Jesus Christ. Don't touch it. I'm just going to be straightforward today. I love you enough to tell you the truth. And these are the things that are unclean today. Alcohol, which has always been. Booze. There's no reason for a Christian to drink. I'm getting ready to do a full expose on why the Word of God is definitely against Christians drinking alcohol. I don't have time today, but I'm going to get into it. He said, be not drunk with wine, wherein is excess, but be filled with the Spirit. And that word excess means all kinds of debauchery and sin. Friend, just being honest with yourself, alcohol has never opened the door to worship, praise, spirituality, Bible study, getting close to Jesus. Alcohol always opens the door to lust, greed, selfishness, idolatry, pornography. Filthy things. And that's why Paul said, don't get into that stuff. Don't do that. Be filled with the Holy Spirit. And then he tells you how, speaking to yourselves in psalms and hymns, spiritual songs, singing and making melody in your heart to the Lord, giving thanks always for all things unto God and the Father in the name of our Lord Jesus Christ, submitting yourselves one to another in the fear of God. You know, I need to fear being in that sleepy condition. We need to fear it like we fear our worst nightmare. And we need to pray every night. Oh, God, don't let me fall to sleep spiritually. Oh, God, don't let me backslide. Oh, Father God, keep me in the fire of the Holy Ghost. Convict me, Holy Spirit, of the wrongs and wrong thinkings and wrong attitudes. And that's what it means to awake, oh, sleeper. And rise from the dead. Friend, this world is dead. Have you noticed? Have you noticed people who are not born again? They're dead. They're zombies walking around. They can't make sense of anything. They're run around like puppets on a string. They're led by their flesh into horrible things. The world, the flesh, the devil, deception, witchcraft, occult, chicanery, every manner of demonic thing lords it over people who don't have the light of Jesus Christ. They're dead. And they may be walking around breathing in their body, but they're dead. But Paul said, we've been buried with him in baptism and raised in newness of life. And so the church has no business. As I said yesterday, what in the world do you want? What in the world? What does the world, that dead, stinking, filthy social order called the world or the cosmos in the Greek, what in there do you want, Christian? There's nothing there but the wages of sin, which is dead. But praise God for Jesus. No, a person who's awake will have nothing to do with those things. Just like he said in verse 11, have no fellowship with the unfruitful works of darkness, but rather expose them. Show up, show what they really are, and deny them. And teaching, is it Timothy said, teaching, the word teaches us, denying ungodliness and lust, we live soberly and righteously in this present world. This is the Bible, people. Not the Queen James Version either. This is the Holy Word of God. And I'll be teaching again on the right versions of the Bible to study. And it's controversial, but it shouldn't be. Anyway, getting back to the subject. Believers standing up in holiness and righteousness and power, we overcome Satan by the blood of the Lamb and the word of our testimony. And we can wake up, and we can wake up large segments of the church. We can drive back elements in the culture. As a matter of fact, as a Christian, any good thing you see happening today, any reversal of any wicked or evil agenda, it's happening because the church is here on the earth and the church is praying, and people that really love God, I'm talking about the true church, the awake church, is praying in the Holy Ghost, binding, rebuking, loosing the Spirit of God over the land. That's the only reason that the society we do have left is hanging together. It would crash. Society would, and it will crash 5 minutes after the rapture of the church. When the church of the Lord Jesus Christ, the only thing holding this thing together, is taken out, this world is going to hell in a handbasket, and it's going to go fast. And because it is, that's when the Antichrist is going to come on the scene and deceive people, saying, I've got the answer. Well, somebody shout, Jesus is Lord. It's going to happen. But where are we as the church? Are we one of those five sleeping, foolish, unprepared virgins who just hope it's all going to turn out okay? Or are we prepared with the fire of God in our heart, being filled with the Spirit, the anointing of God on our life, walking in victory, walking in purity, walking in righteousness, walking in holiness, and being the light and salt the Lord told us to be? We've got to be in that latter group, my friend, to make the rapture. Only a Book of Acts, Holy Ghost-filled church can stop governments and disasters and evil leaders and evil councils and evil city councils and criminals and murderers and all the powers of hell. Because Jesus said right there in Matthew 16, he said, I'm giving you the keys to the kingdom. Use them. Don't just hang them on the strip inside of your house above your phone. Get those keys out and use the keys. Because in proper position and condition, the church of Jesus Christ, with all the power of heaven in us, the devil stands no chance. Come on, somebody. Say amen. It's the only thing that the devil has ever been or will ever be afraid of is the church of the living God that's on fire and awake. Come on, somebody. Say amen. So the devil continually sings his lullaby to the church, his soft little sleepy songs of compromise and new ideas and new fads and new styles of worship and new styles of dress in the church and new entertainment-like services. And he hypnotizes people into death. And then when that group of people, when the devil strikes as the snake that he is, that group of people can't retaliate. And that's what he wants. And I'm sad to say, in large portions of the body of Christ today, he's nearly got it done. But oh, hallelujah, I believe there's a remnant. And I believe you and I are part of it. Hallelujah. There's something in me that's on fire. There's something in me that won't bend and won't bow and won't burn. I love the three Hebrew children. Hallelujah. I remember what they said to that old King Nebuchadnezzar. They said, Neb, you do whatever you want. But he said, even if our God who's able to deliver us doesn't deliver us, we will still not bow to you and your false religion. Oh, glory to God. And I'm going to tell you what God thought about that confession. He showed up as a fourth man in the fire. Praise God. Saints, it's going to take a righteous anger that desires a fresh outpouring on our nation. It's going to take a righteous anger in some of us, angry at sin, angry at the devil's little sleeping song. And I don't know about you, but I'm going to boldly declare I refuse to sleep for the devil. Oh, I've been sleepy at times, but thank God the Holy Ghost has convicted me, and hunger pain will rise up and conviction will rise up. And I've tasted and seen that the Lord is good, and I refuse to go to sleep for the devil. How about you? It's time for the church to awaken. And the answer is found in all of this text. Awake, O sleeper. Arise from the dead. And Christ will give you life. You know, there's a fact that I've noticed about this, both in the natural and in the spiritual. Most people who are asleep or who have fallen asleep spiritually, they don't know they're asleep. Isn't that tragic? Now, you can do that in the natural. You can be watching TV, and next thing you know, you're snoring and waking yourself up. My wife does that all the time. I laugh at her. But it's a true fact. You can be asleep before you know it in the natural. But more importantly, in the spirit realm, you can be asleep before you know it. You can have compromise one little step at a time, one little no to the Holy Spirit at a time, and suddenly you'll find yourself in a spiritual coma. And the devil's spirit of Python wrapped around your life, squeezing the very life out of you. Oh, beloved, don't let that be you. Awake, O sleeper. Arise from the dead, and Christ will give you light. I'm going to get into all the points and share them with you on this message and wrap it up tomorrow. But until then, stay awake in Jesus Christ and be blessed. Pastor Randy Lynn saying, I love you. We'll see you tomorrow.
1: 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I'm Justin Lynn, and I would like to thank you again for joining us today. And until next time, remember, Jesus saves, Jesus heals, Jesus fills with the Holy Ghost, and Jesus is coming again.
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3: Greetings, friends, and welcome to The Sound of Faith. I'm Sharon Knotts, thanking you for joining us today because we know faith comes by hearing and hearing by the Word of God. Today's message by my father, Brother Hardy, is exciting and timely, The Rapture Riddle. This informative teaching answers the questions, what, who, why, where, and when, what you need to know if you want to go. It's all in the rapture riddle.
4: Jesus laid hold on us that he could call us out in the out resurrection, change us and take us to heaven and give us our rewards and make us co-rulers with him, and we'll come back and take care of all this mess. Brother, when he comes, it's going to be a righteous reign. In righteousness he does reign and judge and make war. He said in the 13th verse, brethren, I count not myself to have apprehended. I don't count myself that I got a lock that I'm going to go in a rapture. You know what Jesus said to his disciples? The Lord delayed my coming, his coming. So they began to be drunk and commit sin. How many say amen? And the Lord came when they weren't ready and appointed them their portion with the hypocrites. You know where they're going, don't you? In the big boy. The second death, the late. Brethren, I count not myself to have apprehended, but one thing I do, one thing I mind. I forget those things that are behind. I want to forget that I've been caught up to heaven. I'm going to forget I got all these revelations. I'm going to forget I'm the great apostle to the Gentiles. I'm going to act like I don't know nothing. How many say amen? And now he's going to bring in the imagery of the Olympic Games and a race, a foot race, in these words. And of course, the Greeks understood it because they were the originators of the Olympic Games. And they were great on the sports. And Paul used these metaphors a lot of times in his teaching. He said, one thing I do, I'm going to forget those things that are behind and reach forth unto the things which are before. And here is the metaphor of a runner. The Greek word means stretching out your head, your arm, and your body, straining to hit the winning tape. 14th verse, I press, and this is the same word up there that is translated, I pursue. I'm running with all my might, all my energy, every fiber of my being for the mark. And the word mark here in the Greek means the goal line. And I'm running for the prize. Paul used this in Hebrews where he said, lay aside every weight and every sin. Same thing as forgetting those things that are behind. Let us lay aside every weight and sin that does easily trip us and prevent us. And let us run this race that is set before us, looking unto Jesus, the author and finisher of this race. Jesus is the one at the goal line I'm looking at. He's egging us on. If God would give you a vision of heaven, you'd see Jesus egging us on. Hang in there. When it's tough, hang in there. Hang in there, brother. Hang in there, sister. Suck it up and get a second win. Keep your eye on the goal line. There's a prize. I pursue towards the goal line for the prize. Mistranslation now in the rest of the verse of the high calling of God in Christ Jesus. Here the race imagery keeps on. What does it mean? Of the high calling of God. The Greek says the calling up on high. Sound familiar? 1 Thessalonians, he calls us up on high. Sounds familiar? Here's the Greek games. When a winner crosses the finishing line, what did they do? They call him up on the judges' platform to receive the prize. And we're going to be called up to Jesus and the Father to receive the prize. Paul said, I fought a good fight. I finished the course. I finished the race. I kept the faith. Now on there is a crown of righteousness laid up for me, in whom the Lord, the righteous judge, shall give to me in that day. And the day is when it calls us up on high. And when they called him up to the judge's platform to receive their reward, he got a crown. And Paul used the imagery in the 9th chapter of 1 Corinthians where it says that those that strive for the masteries buffet their body and bring it under subjection. And he said, they do it for a corruptible crown, but we do it for an eternal crown. He said, you're in that race. Now run that you might win. For everybody runs, but only one wins. And the one that wins, he forgets what's behind and is stretching out with his eyes on Jesus. When they got up there, he'd get his crown, and his name was named, and his father's name was named, and the country from where he was named. Now, let me try to let you see Apostle Paul being called up on high. And the announcer would say, Apostle Paul, redeemed, Son of God, Father, Almighty God, the Everlasting Father, country, citizen of heaven. Because you've got to take out these next five verses and jump down to the 20th verse. It says, for our conversation is above. Another bad translation. The Greek word is our citizenship. I'm a citizen of heaven, from whence we look for the Lord Jesus Christ, who shall change our vile body and fashion it like unto his glorious body. He will do it according to the working or the energizing of his mighty power, whereby he's able to subdue all things unto himself. To subdue the devil, he's already did it and took his power away. Hallelujah. He's able to subdue death, for death cannot hold you, because it could not hold him, because the third day he burst out of death with the keys of death and hell and the grave alive forevermore, and gave us the promise, because he lives, shall we live also. Can you see where they missed it? They severed the 20th verse from the 14th, but there's a parenthesis in here. What Paul is talking about, don't you act like you've got it made, to use an expression. Paul said, I'm not going to have that mindset. I'm going to be like in Hebrews. I'm going to lay aside every weight and sin that easily besets me and run this race with patience. That means endurance. I want to endure everything the enemy in the world throws at me. How many say amen? Because I want to know Christ more and more and more. I want to know more of his power of his resurrection. And I want to know it in the great part of his power of his resurrection. I want to know it in the out resurrection, when he calls me out from amongst the wicked dead, in that company, in my company, the church, and calls me up on high and gives me the crown of life, and gives me the crown of righteousness, and gives me a crown of rejoicing that fades not away, and names my name R.G. Hardy, Son of God, Father, Almighty God, citizen of heaven. I want to hear him say, well done, thou good and faithful servant. Thou hast been faithful in the least. I will now make thee the ruler over the most. Come on in to the kingdom that I have prepared for you since the foundation of the world. Hamity, say amen. Hallelujah. He's going to give me my robe of righteousness and my crowns all over my head. There's an elder crown. Somebody said, you got a big head, because I want an elder's crown. I want a crown of eternal life. I want a crown of rejoicing. I want a crown of righteousness and every other crown. And then when Jesus comes, we'll take all the crowns off and throw him at his feet and say, worthy is the Lamb to receive honor and glory and dominion and power, for he has redeemed us out of every nation, kindred, and tongue, and tribe, and made us kings and priests unto our God and our Father, and we shall reign and rule with him forever and ever, with the King of Kings forever and ever. This is the mind. Let this mind be in you. Let us lay aside everything. Don't sit down on your laurels. And you that have made mistakes, forget those mistakes. This is a new day. This is the day the Lord has made. Let us rejoice and be glad in him, in spite of what the day brings. Let us rejoice and be glad in him. Gird up your loins. Fit ye like men. Be strong. Fight the good fight of faith. Lay hold on eternal life. Look up, for your Redeemer and your redemption draweth nigh, and pretty soon We're going to hear the voice of Jesus and the trump of God and rise up to meet him in the clouds to ever be with him. Hallelujah. Thank you, Jesus. Hallelujah. I got to praise him a little bit. I'm running. I'm stretching out. I'm going to seize the prize. And I'm going to meet him in the sky. There's going to be a meeting in the air. I don't think it's going to be very long. I want to meet you. Meet you over there in that land beyond the sky. Such singing you will hear. Never heard my mortal ear. Twill be glorious. I do declare God's own son will be the leading one in the meeting in the air. Give him a clap offering. Now we've been investigating what the term rapture means. And although the word rapture is not in our English Bible because it is the translation of the Latin for the word harpazo that we translate in 1 Thessalonians 4:17 as the catching up of the church. The raising of the dead and catching up the church in clouds to meet the Lord in the air. Now, just like whenever God brings truth, it isn't long. The devil sends his false prophets behind to bring error. Wasn't long after Paul sent that first letter to Thessalonians that the false prophets went back to Thessalonians and said, yes, it was a resurrection, but it's over with. And you're in the tribulation and shook them up. If I was going to go into tribulation, I'd be shook up too. Somebody said, we're going to tribulation. Lots of luck. I'm going into rapture. Paul wrote to 2 Thessalonians, and in 2 Thessalonians, the second chapter, and the first verse, he said, now we beseech you, brethren, by the coming of the Lord Jesus Christ, and by our gathering together unto him, that you be not soon shaken in your mind or troubled, neither by spirit or by word, nor by letter from us, that the day of Christ is at hand. Said, don't be troubled that tribulation's here. They produced a false letter to the Corinthians, supposed to be from Paul, and prophesied not going to be a rapture. In fact, that they were right in their pre-Greek believings. No rapture because, no resurrection, because everyone that's dead is lost. And they were shook up, and I'd be shook up too, wouldn't you? How many say amen?
3: Amen. What an excellent message by my father, Brother Hardy, the rapture riddle, what you need to know if you want to go. This is the next great event on God's timetable, the blessed hope of the church. The rapture resurrection is a simultaneous event when the dead in Christ shall rise first, and then we who are alive and remain will be caught up together with them to meet the Lord in the air, and so shall we ever be with him. Perhaps you're curious or even confused by the subject of the rapture and are not sure just how and when it will occur. Well, Brother Hardy has presented the scriptures with sound doctrine explaining exactly what it means. 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
6: Shalom and welcome to Torah Chai, God's teachings of life from Congregation Zion's Sake, a Messianic Jewish congregation located on the corner of Denby Boulevard and Shields Road in Newport News, Virginia. Our biblical mandate as Jewish believers is to be a light unto the world by sharing Yeshua, Jesus, the Jewish Messiah, to the Jew first, then the nations as prescribed in Romans 1:16, bringing God's plan of salvation to the ends of the earth. We hope you enjoy today's teaching.
7: So critical. Shabbat is akin to that evening walk in the garden. It's a foreshadow of what's to come. The millennial reign is the 7,000th year. That's the millennial Shabbat, when the king returns and we live in his presence. To be in his presence is to be in covenant relationship with him, to be in shalom with him, to be wholehearted and righteous before him. Not perfection, but trying your very best to be just and wholehearted and righteous and upright before him. This is hard for many people because it requires sacrifice on one's part to live this way. You can't remain unchanged and live in his presence. Transformation is necessary, which is change, and people loathe change. Walking, living in his presence is not a legalistic, ritualistic, tradition-based walk. To be in the presence of the Lord is to be in his attendance, to be ministering to God before him, to have God take notice of you, taking attendance. He's checking to see if you're there. Who's there? Well, where is there? I'm sorry. But it's a place mentioned in Scripture, a hiding place, a secret place between you and Adonai. In Psalms 91, verse 1. I have a 9 in my notes. He who dwells in the secret place, the Seter in the Hebrew, which means covering, shelter. It's a hiding place. It's a secret place. So he who dwells in a secret place of the Most High shall abide under the shadow of the Almighty. There's another level. There's something that goes beyond Shabbat service. There's something that goes beyond your morning ritual of prayer and scripture reading and worship. There's another level, a secret level that's just you and him, where you're face to face with him. Moses went up into the secret place of the Most High God. In Exodus 24, verse 18, Moshe entered the cloud and went up on the mountain. He was on that mountain 40 days and 40 nights. The cloud, the kavod, the holy sacred place where God gave Moshe his oracles, which we know today as Torah. The thick clouds were a hiding place, a secret place of shalom, of safety for him. When you abide in that secret place of El Elyon, the Most High, you're ensconced by his glory. You're immersed in the manifest presence of God. By abiding in the secret place, the hiding place, you experience the revelation of Adonai's absolute truth. His presence must always pervade all things at all times. This takes us back to John 2 and Yeshua's first miracle, turning water into wine at the wedding in Cana. All of Yeshua's miracles are a result of his living dwelling in the presence of his Father, then manifesting his glory. In verse 11 of John 2, this is the first of Yeshua's miraculous signs he did at Cana in the Galilee. He manifested his glory, phanerao, to make known which wasn't known, to make it visible and actual. Other than his parents, maybe Zechariah and Elizabeth, and God, no one had really experienced his glory until now. This is the first time that he's revealing, making visible, manifesting his glory. Because what happens? The Talmudim came to trust in him. This is a revelation. This is revolutionary. He reveals now who he actually is. This is why he tells his mother, it's not my time yet. But he's an obedient son, so he does it. Now here comes the revelation. In the presence of God, there is revelation. In the presence of God, something will happen. There's not a void in the presence of God. When nothing happens, his presence isn't there. First, God's glory was manifest. Then the miracles came. It's not the other way around. Signs and wonders, miracle, are a natural result of that dwelling, that living in Adonai's presence. One cannot chase miracles. Rather, we must seek his presence first, and everything else will fall into place. In Galatians 3, verse 5, it says, what about God who supplies you with the Spirit? Pneuma, breath of God, spirit, soul, spirit of God, God's essence and power, God's presence. He supplies you with the spirit, the ruach, with his presence and works miracles among you. Does he do it because of your legalistic observance of Torah commands or because you trust in what you heard and are faithful to it? See, first must be this manifest presence, this glory, the Ruach Elohim, the Ruach HaKodesh, the Spirit of God, his presence, living and walking in his presence through which miracles, signs, and wonders then manifest. It comes from the breath of God, from his presence, that miracles go forth. That's why it's so critical. This is why this is so important to walk in that presence 24/7. Because we have a group 2,000 years ago who didn't. They were known as the Pharisees. And in Luke 16, starting at verse 14, it says, now the Pharisees, who were lovers of money, were listening to all these things and sneering at Yeshua. But he said to them, you're the ones who justify yourselves before the people. But God knows your hearts, for what is prized among men is detestable in God's sight. If you become involved in ministry because you're seeking a name, you're doing it for the wrong reason. If you serve God for fame and fortune, you're doing it for the wrong reason. And we have many today that are doing it for fame and fortune. It's the wrong reason. The religious Pharisees in the greater body of Messiah, they're nervous because the wild Yochanan and the immersers are coming out of the wilderness with a burning word of truth from Adonai. God is releasing his wild ones in this hour to shake their greater body and restore truth. You know who that wild Yochanan and the immerser was? A Messianic Jew. Filled with the Ruach, serving Yeshua. That burning word from Adonai that Yochanan proclaims is not merely a call to repent, but a summons to spiritual transformation. When they came to visit him, he said, you snakes, you vipers, who told you about me? It echoes the prophetic fire of Elijah and Isaiah, challenging people to turn from sin and embrace the kingdom of God. Their nervousness reflects a fear of losing influence, legitimacy, and the status quo that they have worked to preserve. When Yeshua is in the Gerasenes district, north of the Galilee, you remember the legion spirit, because there's so many of them in there, and they ask to be cast into the hogs, and the hogs run into the water, and they drown. And so the person who witnesses goes back to the town, and all the townspeople come out, and what do? They ask him to leave. They're not rejoicing. This guy's upset in the boat. He's upset in the status quo. That guy's not playing church, and we don't like it. So you, right there, you got to get out of here. Despite the demonstration of the power of God, they begged him to leave. Historically, such figures often disrupt established religious and political orders. In the last 200 years, every move of God, and you can read this, God's Generals, I recommend the book, I like to study revival. Everyone that God started moving upon, they were thrown out of their establishment. They were thrown out of their denomination. They were thrown out of their organization. They were labeled rebellious, non-submitting. Why? Because they were moving in the Spirit of God. See, when the Ruach gets a hold of you and you come out of the wilderness, wild and radical, like Yochanan the Immerser, you're going to step on a few Pharisee toes and they're not going to like it. And it's more of a jealousy because you have something that they don't have. In the Gospels, Yochanan's ministry prepares the way for Yeshua, but his own message is so radical that even the religious leaders are unsettled. Remember what happened to old Yochanan? He wound up losing his head. This mirrors the way prophetic voices in any era can unsettle those who benefit from the existing system. You hear that? They're not in an intimate relationship with the Lord. They're benefiting from the system. Whether religious, political, or cultural, they're benefiting from the system. The kingdom of God requires radical, wild people because it embodies a counterculture a transformative reality that stands in contrast to the values of the world. There's a push in the West. In Canada, it's already begun. In England, it's already begun. To suppress the voice of truth. To suppress the word of God. There's places in this world now that you stand in a street corner and you preach the gospels, you're getting arrested. We're going back to the future. That's how it was 2,000 years ago. But our message is counterculture. It's transformative. It doesn't value the world's culture. Radicals act as agents of a visible kingdom transformation, challenging corruption, advocating for the powerless, and reordering social priorities in alignment with God's values. Their radical choices, such as sacrificial giving or overturning societal hierarchies, model the upside-down reality of God's reign. The radical life serves as a living manifestation of God's kingdom. By living distinctively, emphasizing humility, love, service, and reconciliation, radicals demonstrate an alternative version of life that cannot be ignored. Their example provides tangible proof that God's kingdom is present, inviting others into its transformative way of life. Next Friday, next Shabbat, it's the first of Elul. And if you recall, the first of Elul is exactly 40 days from Yom Kippur. So we're entering into a time period now of collective soul searching, a time of repentance, radical repentance. Not, oh God, you know, forgive me for doing 75 today into 65, which you do need to repent of. I know. But it's across the board. It's our interactions with each other. It's how we engage in each other. It's how we talk to each other. It's how we fellowship together. Is the person that's here on Friday night the same person on Monday morning? First of Elul next Shabbat. We must have a repentance posture as we move forward. We must be that radical, wild word coming from in the wilderness. You see, it's not just a single voice in the desert anymore. There's over 500 messianic synagogues in America today. I see on the TV all the time bemoaning how churches are dying and the churches in falling back and the churches are don't have membership. Well, I'll tell you, we're someplace that's growing. Someplace that's gaining new members. And could it be because it's based on the truth of the Word of God? That it's not a system of rituals or legalistic observances? It's, ironically, that's what we get blamed for. Erica had a horse for a long time. And you're wondering how I'm going to get from this to there, but I'm going to. When you board a horse, it comes with drama. Right, Sue? We're in our first barn. And we learned a long time we had big boxes. We locked all of our stuff up. You don't want nobody touching your stuff, lock it up. Keeps the honest person honest.
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1: Some people say, well, you know, first fruits and tithe, that's Old Testament stuff. Yeah, so is the Ten Commandments. So if we're using your logic, that means it's okay to kill, it's okay to steal, it's okay to lie, it's okay to covet, it's okay to...

And I said, well, you know, if we need help, we'll try to find a sponsor. And then I find out that they spent them to cheerleading camp, sent them to band camp, sent them to football camp, spent all the money on those camps, so they want the church to put in a free ride for them to go to spiritual camp. I'm not against band camp, cheerleading camp. I'm not against those camps. I'm just saying, friends, we can do what we want to do. When our heart's in it, we'll find a way to fund it. And when we love God and the house of God and the values of God and the mission of God, we will find a way to be God-honoring with our resources in our life. I'm going to give you the sweet stuff here in just a minute. Hang on. Ice cream's coming. Hang on. It's veggie time right now. Brussels sprouts and all that stuff right now. Okay. Hang with me. This body needs to understand that not tithing, not giving, not being generous with the resources God puts in your life is not only robbing from God, you're robbing from your neighbor. Do you know if you go to the store and you see somebody steal stuff and you'd kind of chuckle and say, do you see that? They walked out with that stuff. Do you see that? That's kind of cool how they stole that stuff. Nobody caught them, man. They got clean-handed. You don't realize it, but when you went to the cash register, the price you paid for the products you got had a surcharge on them. They increased the cost of what you had to buy because they had to account for the theft that went on in that house. So everybody that stole out of that store, you had to pay a higher price for the products in that store because somebody else was stealing. It was costing you more. When your neighbor around you doesn't support the work of the ministry that they're a part of, they're stealing from you, not just from God. They're making it harder on you because then for us to meet our goals, you have to give more than your share, it seems at times, because somebody else is not doing their part. That's what God said in his word in Malachi chapter 3. Will a man rob God? Yes, yet you have robbed me. But you say, in what ways have we robbed you? In tithes and offerings, you are cursed with a curse, for you have robbed me. What's the next line? Even this whole nation. You didn't just rob God, you robbed us. You robbed your neighbor. You robbed the people around you. When instead of being blessed, because that's really what the emphasis is on Malachi chapter 3, it's not about the curse, it's really about the blessing. He said, if you'll bring those tithes into the storehouse, that there will be food in my house. He said, watch what I'll do. I'll open up the windows of heaven and pour you out a blessing that there'll not be room enough to receive it all. I'll rebuke the devourer for your sakes. And he will not destroy the fruit of your ground, nor will the vine fail to bear fruit in your land, says the Lord. And all the nations around you will look at you and say, those are some blessed folks that I right there. Because you give. What is God saying to them about Jericho? Here's the rule. Give me the first one. Give me the first one. Show me you can be trusted. And I'll bless you and give you nothing but victory from this day forward. But what happened? Achan stole something, put it in his tent. They went out to battle and they felt the impact of somebody in the house not doing their part. There are times in this ministry we can't reach our ministry objectives because some people aren't doing the right thing, and all of us are suffering because of it. Our community lost people who we can't reach, can't get the gospel to, can't minister to them, can't help them because we don't have the resources that we should have available to us to be able to impact our city with the gospel because somebody is not doing their part. They're hiding it in their tent. So he says, the first thing you need to do is keep yourself, monitor yourself from the accursed thing. Now here's the sweet spot and we'll get out of here. Number two is never underestimate the mercy of God. Yes. Hallelujah. I've laid it kind of hard right here. I know that. But what I want you to understand is that as hard as that may sound, God is a merciful God. Yes. And that doesn't mean we can just keep slipping and slopping and doing wrong. It means we got to do the best we can and keep growing and maturing, not making the same mistakes over and over again. But in that gap, while we're growing up and getting it together, God can be pretty merciful to us in our shortcomings. That's what grace is all about. It's about the deficiency we can't quite get there on right now. He says, I'll cover that part for you. But you know what? If you're in here, this thing doing 20 years and he's still having to cover the same part, you ain't growing up. You're not doing your part. You're not maturing in the journey. He'll cover you for a while, but at some point you got to step up. Do what's right. Joshua chapter 7

0: I'm talking about never underestimate the mercy of God. And I'm going to close up here. Go ahead and come up here, musicians. Give them some hope that I'm going to stop. Don't overplay me yet, but just get up here, okay? So the Lord said to Joshua, because Joshua's on his face, because they lost this battle to a little village of Ai. He's embarrassed. He says, God, now what are they going to think about us? If they know that a little village like Ai can beat us, man, we're going to be the talking, we'll be the joke of the country. Everybody will come and attack us. So he's on his face complaining to God. God says, get up. Stop whining. This is fixable. Israel has sinned. They have transgressed my covenant, which I commanded them. For they have taken some of the accursed things and have stolen and deceived. And they put it among their own stuff. Therefore, the children of Israel could not stand before their enemies, but turn their backs before their enemies because they have become doomed to destruction. Watch it now. Neither will I be with you anymore. What's the next word? Ha ha, the mercy. Unless, this is where we're at right now. You're doing wrong, ignoring me, not being God-honoring, not being able to be trusted. This is where we are right now. And it's going to get worse from here. Unless, here's a provision. As bad as you've messed up here, we can get this right. We can fix this. I'm here to tell somebody here today, as bad as you have messed up until this point, God is saying to you, it ain't going to get better if you keep going the path you're going. However, unless, if you're willing to change course, if you're willing to do different, if you're willing to do right, if you're willing to square off and get this fixed, we can change the future. I will not be with you anymore. Unless you destroy the accursed from among you. Get up, sanctify the people, say sanctify yourselves tomorrow, for tomorrow, because the Lord, thus says the Lord of Israel, there is an accursed thing in your midst, O Israel. You cannot stand before your enemies. What's the next word?
1: Until.
0: Here's a mercy moment. If you don't change, if you don't fix this, you will not be able to stand in front of your enemies, and I will not be with you. However, if you will deal with this problem, if you will take away the cursed thing from among you, we can change the outcome. I will forgive you, and you will go back into battle, and you will defeat Ai, and you will defeat the next village, and the next city, and the next problem, and the next barrier, and the next demon. How do you want this to go down, Joshua? You want to leave it as it is? You want to leave the accursed thing hidden? You want to turn your head to it and act like it didn't happen? Or are you willing to deal with it? You ready to get it in the open? See, God gave Achan multiple opportunities to confess and repent. Multiple opportunities. Here's what I want you to, see this phrase on the screen, at the bottom of the screen right now. And I want you to say this phrase with me. It could have turned out differently. I want you to say this with me. It could have turned out different. I want you to say it again. It could have turned out differently. I want you to say it one more time. It could have turned out differently. I want you to keep that in your mind as I take you just to this next slide, okay? It could have turned out differently. Achan could have turned himself in when he got back to camp. Before he hid it in his tent, he could have had all that gold and silver in his hand and said, what am I doing? And this, I'm not supposed to do this, you know. Before I hide it, before I conceal it, before I try to cover it up, maybe I should just go tell Joshua what I did. He said, Josh, help me. I messed up, man. In a moment, I was weak. In a moment, I made a bad choice. I don't want this to be my legacy. I don't want this. Josh, help me out of this. I think Joshua would have said, well, let's take it to the Lord. Lord, hey, he could have hid it. He could have lied about it. He could have concealed it. He could have played that game. But Father, he came clean. He came back. Before he went, he knows he done wrong. He's ready to fix it. But Achan didn't do it. When Joshua's announcing that there's sin in the camp, stay silent. They go out to fight this battle against Ai. Don't need a half a million, just need 3,000 soldiers. They go fight this little battle, this little army, come back with 36 dead bodies carrying them. 36 stretchers with dead men's bodies on them. And Achan could have seen those guys. Said, oh man, what have I done? I have brought this on us. This has to stop. We can't let people keep dying on my account. Joshua, here's the stuff. I messed up. Please help me. Help me get this right. I don't want any more bloodshed on my hands. He could have, but he didn't.
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1: Here's what you do with your creditors if you get behind. You call them or you go to them and you say, I'm sorry. I told you I would pay you this at this certain time, and I don't have it. I intended to pay you, but I don't have it. But if at all possible, tell them that you will give them something. Right? I've seen a lot of creditors, they'll work with you if you'll send them $5 a month. Yeah. If they just at least see and know that you're not trying to wiggle out of it, you're believing to pay them. And don't preach them a bunch of story about faith and prosperity. You need to preach that to yourself when you get home. Yeah. Yeah. Amen. Or come here and I'll preach to you about it. All that fellow usually wants to hear is, where's my money? Right? And he wants to know how you're going to get him his money. And he's got a right to, because when you signed your name, it ain't about the technicalities or the economy. It's about your word. Your word. You put your name on the line. You said, I'm going to do this. Then you do everything within your power to do what you said you're going to do. And you never give up on doing it. Ever. You say, I'm sorry. If you can bear with me, if you can give me some time, I give you my word. Now, I told you I would do it, and I'm sorry that I don't have it right now, but I will. Amen. And if you can show them anything natural, I'm doing this, and I'm doing that, and I'm expecting this to come in, and as soon as it comes in, I'm going to get some to you. And when it does, what do? Damn. You do not have a party.
2: No.
1: Hmm? You go do what you said. And you pay your bills. And you pay your debts. Can you say amen?
2: Amen.
1: Be diligent to know the state of your flocks. Be diligent. Phyllis and I, like I said, we got in trouble. We got behind. And it was because of our loose way of dealing with stuff. Our flying by the seat of our pants, foolish ways. And so, man, I mean, the Lord got a hold of me about it. He said, now, you did this to yourself. I didn't do it to you. You can't even blame the devil. You did this to yourself. Because I'm a-crying. Oh, please, God, I'm hurt. Help me. Help me. Bail me out. Please, please, please. I was hurting. We were hurting. And, you know, people want a quick fix. But if you really know how to hear from God, a lot of times He'll say, come on up here and sit down. Quit hollering and carry it on. Come here. Sit down. Yeah, but Lord, if you could just send some money. I know you need money, but you and I need to talk. Come here. Come here. Sit down. Now, why didn't you do what I told you to do about this? And I want to help you, but when I bail you out, are you going to do it again? And a lot of folk, you'd have to say, no, you know, we've done this 10 times already. Everybody say foolishness.
2: Foolishness.
1: So, I mean, I'm sure they thought I was a sergeant around there for a little while, but it's because the Lord had been so strict with me and straightened me up about it. I said, every week, I want a report. I want to know every dime that came in, every dime that went out. I want to know exactly what I owe. I want to know exactly what I'm paying in interest and what I'm paying in principal. I want to know it every week, at least. I said, well, I'm not good with figures like that. I don't like fooling. Like, I'm talking to you. The Lord's talking to you.
2: Right.
1: Straighten up.
2: Amen.
1: Well, I got my papers piled all over the floor. I don't know where it's at. Do you want to prosper?
2: Yes.
1: Do you want to come up?
2: Yes.
1: Then you better get you a filing system.
2: Yes.
1: Did you hear me? Yes. You better start finding out, well, I just don't even know what I owe. That is not okay.
2: No.
1: I said, that is not okay. Read the scripture. What did it say?
2: Be
1: what? Is this the Bible?
2: Yes. Yes.
1: Can you ignore this?
2: No.
1: And just prosper anyhow?
2: No.
1: No. Be diligent to know the state of your stuff.
3: Right.
1: And so every week we would know. And sometimes they'd say, well, we don't know exactly. I said, that's not good enough. I've got to know. I want to know. And it got tense around there sometimes. But the Lord had been straight with me. Amen. I'm seeing a lot of funny looks across the crowd. People looking like, Brother Keith, I wish you hadn't said that. Because now he'll want to know where that money was spent. And he should know. Did you hear me? I said, he should know, and you should know. If you're going to prosper, and I, you know, if somebody wants to talk to me about getting their finances straightened out, that's the first thing usually I tell them, okay, before we even talk now, I want to know, what do you owe? How much are you paying? Principal and interest. How much you got coming in? How much you got going out? Well, why do I got to know all that, Brother Keith? Just rebuke the devil. No. The devil is not the only one involved in this. You are. Amen.
3: Amen.
1: And depending on how you handle your stuff, you're either going to increase or decrease. And you can be a tither and a giver, and God bless you and bless you, and you can just get in a bigger mess than you were. The numbers all get bigger, but you're in a bigger mess than you used to be. Right?
2: That's right.
1: And so I had this new Corvette. You remember that? Huh?
2: Yeah.
1: And I liked it too. I'd always loved cars. Sports cars. And I hadn't had a real good one in a while. And man, that thing was calling my name. It said, Keith, hey, take me home. You and me, we're buddies. And I said, I sure like to take that. And the salespeople said, we will help you take this home. And they did. And we took it home. And boy, the insurance was high. And I was young, you know, and the insurance was high, and payments were high, and then just a few months after that, the Lord began to talk to me about this, and I saw it. I said, I got to get rid of this car.
3: That's right.
1: So I did. I bit the bullet, sold it, and saw a real good deal on a new pickup. It's a lot less money, so I bought me a new pickup. That made me feel a little better. And about a month into that, I saw, this ain't gonna work either. Because I'm not here. I'm still trying to act like I'm at a place I'm not at. Are y'all getting this? Are y'all with me tonight?
2: Yeah.
1: And the Lord helped me when I sold the car. When I sold the car, this is what I said on the way back. I said, you know, this don't bother me. And it didn't. I had got it settled in my heart. If I want to later on, I'll get three of these.
3: Amen.
1: Hmm? And I meant it. And I knew the Lord didn't mind me having it. But I'm not here right now. My giving is so small. And I'm putting all this out on interest in me. My priorities are wrong. I'm messed up. I'm not right. I was a preacher. Graduate of Rhema. And messed up. So, I sold the pickup and rode with Phyllis. Somebody gave her her car. Rode with you for almost 2 years. I learned patience that year. I'd had my own car since I was 12 or 13 years old. Some of us, you didn't have a license. I know. We grew up in the country. And I wanted to go somewhere. I got my keys and I went. Man, it was rough on me. Whew. Phyllis was working. So I'd get through and I'd say, hey, what you doing? Can you pick me up? Well, I can't right now. I got to work another hour. Okay. Patience. I learned a lot of things that year. So I'd just sit there and pray for an hour. Well, that helped me out. Somebody said, what were you doing? I was believing to get to the place where I could give.
2: Amen.
1: Where I could sow like I'm supposed to. Where I could put God first in my giving. And so what we did is we got us a hit list. We knew what we owed. We knew which ones had the big interest rates.
2: That's right.
1: Where we're paying the most interest on, and we put our faith on one of them at a time.
2: Yep. Yes.
1: Hmm? We had some credit cards that had 21% interest we're paying. I'm telling you, it's eating your lunch, you know. And it's amazing how people will try to scrimp and save $500 and they spent $1,000, blew it in interest on the credit card last month. Yeah. It's not wisdom. It's not smart. You understand what I'm saying? Some stuff would be better instead of trying to save a few dollars, pay that thing off.
2: That's right.
1: You'd save more money, right? Then get on the... And so, you know... Your faith is where you are. We weren't at the place where we just said, we're just going to pay it off all at once. No, we zeroed in on the Sears card. We said, Sears card, you're done for. We're paying you off. And we put our faith on the Sears and Roebuck. How many know you can pay for a washing machine forever on Sears and Roebuck? You can. I think I was still paying for a tool set that I'd got in 1978. It's true. Oh, it was ridiculous. But that's what happens when you just fly by the seat of your pants and you don't know what's going on. Well, praise God, we put our faith on that. We believe for money to come in and we knocked out the Sears card. Paid for. Then we put our faith on the Visa card.
2: Amen.
1: And we put our faith on this. And I went and saw, like I told you, sold that truck, paid that off so I didn't have any of those new car payments. And we began to pay this. Didn't happen overnight, but month after month, paid this off, paid that off, paid this off. Didn't go out and eat all the time like we were doing. Did you hear me? That's not having a poverty spirit.
2: That's right.
1: We're not saying we're going to be tight and we're going to be stingy. No, we're getting our stuff in order.
2: Right.
1: Amen. And we're focusing on investing,
2: amen,
1: both in the spirit and in the natural. And later on, I'll get five of them if I want to.
2: Amen.
1: Well, it was only that year and a half or 2 years later, the Lord set me up with a deal and I got it was used, it had a few miles on it, but a bright in your face yellow Corvette. And I paid less for that than most people did their little Toyota.
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3: In chapter 3, Exodus chapter 3, is where the Lord appeared unto him in a burning bush. And let me just point out a couple of things here. It says in Exodus chapter 3 and verse 1, Now Moses kept the flock of Jethro, his father-in-law, the priest of Midian, and he led the flock to the backside of the desert and came to the mountain of God, even to Horeb. And the angel of the Lord appeared unto him in a flame of fire out of the midst of a bush. And he looked, and behold, the bush burned with fire, and the bush was not consumed. And Moses said, I will now turn aside and see this great sight, why the bush is not burnt. Man, I could preach on this for an hour. But did you know there are so many times that God would do something that was unusual enough, it would get people's attention. But if they weren't interested, if they weren't looking for God, they would have just passed it right on by. You know, he could have been tired after a whole day herding sheep. He could have been ready to go home to Zipporah and have a meal and things like that. But it says that when he saw the burning bush, he turned aside. In other words, he was looking for God. And could this be something God is doing? Many of you are from other climates. And did you know in wet climates, it doesn't happen this way. But this is what they call a semi-arid climate. We only get about 30 inches of moisture a year, and that's including snow and everything else. And so, like when I lived out in Florissant, I had to burn my trash, and I had a trash barrel, and to protect it from catching something on fire, I would burn the grass around it and clear a spot. And did you know in wet years, I'd have to take a stick that was on fire and get down there and blow on it and make that grass catch on fire. But during drought years, I could take a clump of grass and stick a stick to it, and it would explode like that, and it would send sparks. And this is the reason that our fires here are so bad, because in a drought year, a tree will literally explode and throw sparks a quarter of a mile. And this is why these fires just go wild out here. Not everybody's aware of that, but he was in a desert climate, and it wasn't unusual to see a bush burn, but to see a bush burn and not be burnt, that was unusual. It was unusual enough that it caught his attention, but he could have just gone on by. But no, he was looking. Did you know the same thing happened? Jesus, when he came out to his disciples, he came walking on the water. And it says in Mark chapter 6, he would have passed by them. We know for sure he came out there to save them. And yet he would have passed by them if they hadn't have said something. You have to cry out. You have to make a demand on God. God's not going to come in and sovereignly solve your problems. I just woke up this last week on Tuesday, and the Lord gave me, I woke up with this thought, and it says, God puts his super on your natural to produce the supernatural. And I wrote a little booklet about it. It's not published yet, but I sat down and wrote a little book, and you always have to do something. When the Lord appeared unto the two disciples on the road to Emmaus, he spoke to them, and then he made as though he would have kept going, and they had to constrain him to come inside. In every single instance, God will reveal himself, but if you are occupied with something else and not looking and not paying attention, you can miss God. And so look in the next verse right here. It says in verse 4, And when the Lord saw that he turned aside to see. Then God called unto him. If God just wanted to call to him, he could have just spoken to him. But see, he waited until he turned aside to see. You've got to be seeking the Lord. Todd was talking about this and making it clear today that you got to hunger. You got to want God more than anything else. And our lifestyle that we have where we are so occupied. I've seen statistics that the average person spends anywhere from 5 to 10 hours a day on their phone or devices. You are not going to be mightily used to God doing that. I'll just say that. I don't have a scripture to stand on, but that's what I believe. You're going to have to be a little bit more hungry for God than sitting there and playing games and doing stuff like that. You got to be seeking God. And so it says when he saw that he turned aside, then he spoke to him and he told him 5 different times in chapters 3 and chapters 4, now I'm going to send you to bring deliverance to the Jews. And did you know Moses is completely different right here than he was 40 years before? 40 years before, God gave him a word and he made a paragraph out of it. And he just figured he would do it his own way. Now, there are 5 times that God told him, you're going to be the one I'm going to send and I'm going to deliver the Jews. And 5 times he says, no, God, it can't happen. And then God to say, yeah, it will. And he says, no, it won't. They won't believe me. And he argued with the Lord 5 different times. And finally, in the 4th chapter, God got mad at him. He actually got angry with him. And that's when he said, I'm going to bring Aaron out here and Aaron will be your spokesperson. You know, this is Andeology. I don't know that this is true, but it's possible if Moses would have responded to God without all of this rejection, that Aaron wouldn't have ever been a part of the equation. He's the one that made the golden calf and led people into all of this error. It's possible that Moses would have been the high priest. And he wouldn't have done the things that Aaron did. That's Andeology. I don't know that for sure, but Aaron was like a weak link in the chain, and Aaron was not the greatest faith person, and because of it, it caused a lot of problems, and he was added to the equation because of Moses dragging his feet. But I want to point out that, see, he had learned this lesson that, God, I can't do it. God, I can't do it. You've got to come to the place to where you quit trusting in yourself. Paul said in Philippians chapter 3, the last part of verse 3, I think it is, or verse 4, it says that he had no confidence in his flesh. Did you know that most Christians, there's even churches that will have self-esteem things, and they're trying to get everybody to be confident. You can do anything. And we tell our kids, you can do anything. And I believe that we need to let them know that anything is possible, but it needs to be through the Lord, and that's not usually emphasized. Most of the time, it's just you are awesome. You aren't awesome. And your little kid's not awesome. Your little kid's a sinner. They were born in sin. It says in Jeremiah chapter 17, 9, I think it is. It says the heart is evil and desperately wicked. Who can know it? Did you know that the founding fathers of America, that was one of the main scriptures that they used to form 3 branches of government, because they said even George Washington, he was a great guy and he was awesome. But they said power corrupts, and absolute power corrupts absolutely. And they said we'll never invest one person with all of this authority, because even if one person handled it well, the next person wouldn't. And it was because they knew that at the core, man is not good. Man is evil at their core, and you don't need to have a good self-esteem. You need to have a good Christ esteem.
4: That's right.
3: You need to recognize who you are in Christ, and you need to recognize that through Him I can do all things. But to say that I can do all things is unscriptural. You cannot do all things. And if that offends you and you say, but I'm really a great person, you hadn't learned what Moses learned. You're still in the wilderness and you're still trying to learn that, God, I'll do it your way next time. And again, Hebrews chapter 11, verse 30 something says that he was enduring as seeing him who is invisible. He was still holding on. He was persevering. And so he was believing that God was going to use him. And yet he had come to this place to where, God, how can you use me? I believe this is the call on my life, but how? I am not worthy. I'm not able. You've got to come to that place. But when God appears to you and says, all right, now go deliver the Jews, did you know that you Recognizing your inability can be a blockage to God using you. And brothers and sisters, this has been my whole life story, is that, you know, I never was real self-confident. I've never been the best at anything. And I've always been mediocre in everything. I wasn't the best athlete. I wasn't the best of anything. And I was an introvert and couldn't look at a person in the face. If I didn't already know you, I could not go up to a stranger and have them say hi, and I could not say hi back to you. And here I am speaking in front of billions of people. And you know what? When I had to get over it, I had to get over me and get over my inability. And the thing that changed my life, I'm trying to cram a lot of stuff into this one message, but my teaching on spirit, soul, and body is what totally revolutionized my life, finding out that who I am in Christ. And I had let who I wasn't in my flesh, my own limitations, I had let it hinder me in just every single area of my life. And it was liberating to find out that there was a part of me, my born-again spirit, that had no limitations, that was identical to Jesus, 1 John 4:17, as He is, so are we in this world, that I am identical to Him, 1 Corinthians 6:17, he that's joined unto the Lord is one spirit. That's not true of my body, it's not true of my mind, but it's true of my spirit. I was identical to Jesus, I had His life and power. 1 Corinthians 2:16, I have the mind of Christ, and on I could go. That liberated me and allowed me to start getting beyond my timidness, which timidness is nothing but selfishness. If you're a timid person, you are a very, very self-centered person. Which some of you think, man, that I've never heard that before. I can say it with conviction because I was so self-centered. I was constantly afraid that I was going to say or do something wrong. And man, to stand in front of a group like this and talk for an hour and think that you aren't going to say anything wrong, I don't think I've ever done that in my life. I've had people come up before and you know, they come expecting to get something wrong. And I say, well, I got something for you. Amen. And I had to get over myself and overthinking about myself and stuff. And I had to find my identity in Christ. But anyway, Moses, see, went through this same thing. And here's where I was wanting to go. In chapter 4, after he had already told him, I think, three times, he says, you will go and they will believe you. He had just said in the last of the third chapter, they won't believe me. They won't believe that you've appeared unto me. And so in chapter 4, God begins to start dealing with this. And he says in verse 1, and Moses answered and said, but behold, they will not believe me, nor hearken unto my voice. For they will say, the Lord hath not appeared unto thee. And the Lord said unto him, what is that in thine hand? And he said, a rod. Man, this is one of the major scriptures that God's used in my life. And again, I could say so much more than what I've got time to say, but it was just a stick. There wasn't anything special about this stick. If he had hit a rock with this stick, it would have broken the stick or it would have jarred him. That stick didn't have any power whatsoever. It was just a stick. And it was like the tool of his trade. That's how he herded the sheep. It's how he fought off animals that tried to attack the sheep. It's how he used, you know, to walk and maybe climb up a mountain or something like that. It was just a tool of his trade. What do you have in your hand? If you'll read the Bible, instead of reading it like a history book and just see what happened 3,000 or 4,000 years ago, say, how does this apply to me? What do you have in your hand?
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1: Romans 10:9, that if you confess with your mouth Jesus is Lord and believe in your heart that God has raised him from the dead, you will be saved and healed and delivered. Romans 13, for everyone who calls on the name of the Lord shall be saved, healed, and delivered. Ephesians 2:8, for it is by grace you have been saved, healed, and delivered through faith, and this is not from you, it's a gift. Glory to God. The Greek word sozo involves three things. Not one of them is not primary over the other, secondary. They are all primary. The three things that sozo includes is forgiveness. He died on the cross for your sins. Sozo includes that. The second thing is deliverance from any demonic power and deception. Take your helmet. Take your helmet. I am a Roman soldier. Paul would see him. You could not notice, not notice it. And on that day with that Nighthawk decal, I knew every eye was on me. That's what helmets are made for. Can you imagine when your son put that OU helmet with those decals on, Tim? Think about that. He went in as a walk-on. They said he would never make it. I'm sure he got all kinds of people telling him he couldn't. He's too small, too this, too that. And he tells me the story of how he made, not only made the team, but he got to travel, and he's on the team, and he's at the Cotton Bowl at the Red River Rivalry. I don't know if you know about it, but it's the greatest rival. And they fill the Cotton Bowl one side burnt orange, the color of hell. The other side, crimson red, the color of Jesus' blood. I'm just saying. Boomer! Boy, don't you know that was ringing in the tunnel as this little guy who walked on with his whole heart, and he's hearing thousands yell, Boomer. They want to see the red helmets come out of that tunnel. They want to see that interlocking white OU on the sides of it. And the crowd and the noise. And he said, he just began to projectile throw up. I go, you're kidding. He goes, no, I'm running to the sideline. He's not even starting. We want that helmet. What about your salvation? Is it hidden? Is it flamboyant? Oh, I know you know it is, but have you been taking it? Have you been wearing it so that others, and I don't mean pridefully, I am a child of God. Jesus is my Lord. And you know that joy will show your helmet. And your knowledge will show your helmet. Your peace will show. Confidence. You're a Roman, so you're a Christian. And that's what's going to save the world. Actions. Amen. Is anybody getting anything out of this? Or do y'all think, oh, he just wanted to tell his helmet story? Number one, sozo involves forgiveness. He died for my sins. Oh, what a gift right there. I'm good. Oh, there's more. Oh, more? Yeah, there's another curtain. Deliverance from every evil power and its deception. It's already been done. Oh, I need Chip delivered. No, it's done. You need. You don't say that about your salvation. But we say, that's why I'm trying to tell you the church lacks knowledge in this. And then we'll have healing. And there's nothing wrong with laying hands. The Bible talks about this, and I believe in it. The third thing is healing. Yes, healing is part of your salvation. Healing is in the atonement. It is in what God promised at salvation. It is a part of what Jesus achieved at the cross. It's not secondary, it's primary, along with deliverance and salvation. It's the same. I don't know what you think about your salvation, but what's sad is a lot of the church has a lack of knowledge of the understanding of salvation. They've been deceived about their salvation, or they have neglected their salvation because they didn't understand what it encompasses. Most believers think when you talk about salvation, now, let me just say this, and I'm talking about not just a glorious church. I'm talking about the whole church, all denominations. So if you took a poll, do you believe God saves? I think that would be, if they're Christian, no matter what denomination, should be pretty close to 100%. Absolute. Do you believe God heals? No. I said the whole church. And even some in here. I think the answers would be sometimes. Sometimes. Or if it's his will. Have you heard that one? That's deception. That's deception against your salvation. Or I don't know. You've been deceived. You don't know what your salvation encompasses. And it's to be warned. What is your healing? Your deliverance. You're not bound because of what you know he did for you on that tree. Some of y'all need to get a football digest. Glory to God. They say most believers think that salvation is, well, Jesus died for my sins. This may be you. And now my sins are washed away and I'm going to heaven. But that's one third of it. That's one third of it. Have y'all getting this now? And if we don't understand that all that it involves, it will stunt your faith. Make you inactive, have a negative impact on what God's called you to do, the opposite, and who to impact, your neighbors, your coworkers, your family. This whole time, you're relying on just prayer. Prayer takes action. You go through the Bible, every healing had action involved in it. I'm not saying anything's wrong with prayer. Prayer is good. But it takes action. Look at it. Every time Jesus, stretch your hand out. Do this. Put this on here. Action was involved. Action is involved in your salvation. Wear it. Speak it. That's who I am. Don't you know I had that helmet on with those decals in my bathroom? You know I did. I wore it for, I got it in 3 days, 2 days. Chip, take your helmet off for supper. But did you notice? We noticed. And on that historical day, it's the leaf field. Don't you wish you were there? What is that? He can't do that. He looks like a pro. And the deceived said, that's a falcon. Oh, no. I don't know who mouthed off, but the deceived said, that looks like a falcon to me, honey. No, it's a nighthawk. It's been adopted. And don't you know, after every game, My salvation. My salvation. Don't be deceived. Take your helmet. Take your salvation. Take your deliverance. Take your healing. Because it's a beautiful thing. Wear it so everybody can see it. Look at this all-inclusive verse regarding salvation. 1 Peter 2:24. And we quote this for healing. Right? He himself bore our sins in his body. Where? Where? But I thought, Chip, you said this was a healing verse. Yeah, that's where it happened. When you study to show thyself approved and you understand Zozo and you understand everything salvation includes, at that cross is where I got my healing. So that we might die to sins and live for righteousness. By the way, by his stripes you were healed. Woo! Somebody give me a woo! Praise the Lord. We've been healed. That's part of your salvation. At the cross, you received forgiveness. You've received deliverance. You received healing at the cross. There are a lot of Christians that are very sure about God's forgiveness from sin, but they're not quite as sure about his willingness to heal. We should be as confident or as sure in God's healing power as we are in his saving power. Because it's the same power, it's the same God at the same moment to accomplish both things in our life. Amen. Here's more script. Can you handle some more scriptures? Salvation. Somebody say salvation. What does your mind think? Three things. I'm saved. I'm going to heaven. I'm delivered. And I'm healed. Praise God. Matthew 9:22. Jesus turned and saw her. Take heart, daughter. He said, your faith has made you sozo. He has not yet went to the cross. But I'm here to tell you, and you can prove me wrong when we get to heaven or not, that is an all-encompassing word. And she was accredited everything sozo means, because it means nothing missing. And that means her salvation wasn't missed. She got saved as well. We only preach that as she got healed from her blood condition. She got delivered from everything that was binding her. She got saved. Oh, come on, somebody. Nothing missing means nothing missing. Oh, don't get scholarly on me. Well, Jesus had to go to the cross.
0: Hi. Hey, it's Chip again. 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And remember, champions always prevail.

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1: We're so glad you're with us today. We believe this will be an important time in your life. 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Jeannie and John care about the challenges you're facing and the dreams and goals you have. 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
2: It's such a great joy.

possibility of something on the horizon. But if we rely on God and use our faith, we can change that kind of thinking and feeling. In spite of how it seems circumstances are in control, we believe they are not. They are not. Possibilities do exist for us right now and in the future. So when something happens that affects our life, we don't get discouraged or depressed. We recognize something new can happen. Sure, we may get upset, but we don't stay there. We're not on edge, but we're watching for the new possibility that is available. Now that is God type of thinking. Instead of dwelling on the disappointment or problem, we dwell on what's coming. Instead of believing we cannot have any control over the outcome, we believe we are not helpless people without any power. We have the power to see the upcoming days be good. See how this works in a practical way. We had a partner of our ministry write and ask us to pray for the finances of her family. She and her husband wanted to get out of credit card debt. But just when they were working for that, her husband's job hours were cut. On top of that, she wasn't getting much work coming her way in her home business. Man, it can be so discouraging when you're trying to accomplish something good and see your life become better, as they were, trying to get out of debt. And then boom, you're not hit just one way, but several ways. Conditions seem as if they're working against you to keep you held back. Well, that is what is happening. You have a spiritual enemy who's going to work to keep you from seeing your life improve. He doesn't want to see that problem repaired. He didn't want to see that couple get out of debt and have their finances repaired. He wanted to hold them back. So job hours were cut back and business wasn't coming their way. But don't be blinded to the new possibilities that are waiting for you. God has so many ways, and really hear this. He doesn't just have one way, but he has very many ways he can repair what isn't right and see it improved. That means there are many new possibilities from which God can draw to help your life. So you are not in a condition of being helpless, unable to see the conditions change, without power. The opposite. You are in a condition of being helped. You're able to see conditions change. And you are definitely with power, spiritual power that overrides all natural conditions. So when we began to pray with this couple, we were doing just that, using our supernatural power to override the natural conditions that had come against them. Here she was praying for more finances to come their way, and they were now receiving less. So after faith and prayer had gone out, we heard from the woman again. What was happening? She was getting a lot more work. It was just pouring in, and therefore the finances were pouring in. A direct answer from the hand of God. All the new possibilities were cropping up everywhere. That is so fun. All of a sudden to see new possibilities start cropping up when you're right in the center of bad conditions. Prayers have been prayed, people are believing, faith is going out, and therefore those seeds are going into the ground, producing a wonderful crop. God causes them to grow and come into our lives. Our friend was saying that she had read one of our devotionals, and it talked about how God is working behind the scenes even when we can't see it. She knew that had been happening, so she and her husband are doing so much better in their finances, and they're getting out of debt. New possibilities are always there, in spite of how conditions appear. In a recent teaching, I mentioned the passage in Isaiah 43. But now I want us to hear the inside message of what God was speaking to us in that passage. The prophet Isaiah is writing a message from God to the people of Judah, and also to us now. They were in a time of crisis. People were facing captivity by a foreign power. But God was telling them they are not abandoned. They must believe they weren't helpless in the midst of what they were facing. The same message we must believe. In spite of the conditions before us, we are not abandoned. We are not without a possibility of the conditions being repaired. So the words of God in that passage say to us not to dwell on the past of what has happened, but to perceive the new possibilities. See those before us. Don't allow our thinking to stay on what has happened. Start thinking of what is to come, because it is greater. So here's what God said. You must not remember the former things, and you must not consider the former things. Look, I'm about to do a new thing. Now it sprouts. Do you not perceive it? Indeed, I will make a way in the wilderness, rivers in the desert. He's saying something new was about to crop up. It was sprouting. It had been a seed and was now growing and coming up. A new thing was happening for them. Oh, something new is happening for you. A new thing is coming to your life, my friend. Do you not perceive it? God was asking that. Don't you perceive that I'm doing a new thing? It's cropping up around you. But you may feel you're in a wilderness and can't see any way out of it. You're in the desert and you don't

0: have any rivers to sustain you. But God is making them. It doesn't matter that your conditions don't have a way out of them. It doesn't matter that you're in a place that you feel dry and there isn't anything to sustain you in the desert. In spite of all of it, God comes right into that wilderness and he makes a way for you. He walks onto the desert of your life and he creates rivers to flow to you. Oh, hallelujah. You're sitting in the desert right now and you don't see anything. Just mounds and mounds of sand. Nowhere to go, no refreshment, no deliverance coming to you. You're alone and deserted on the desert. Not so. Start watching. Ooh, the Spirit is speaking. A new thing is coming. Start watching. Your condition will be repaired. God walks into that desert and he starts creating the rivers and they flow to you. Rivers of possibilities are all around you. You just can't see them for the sand. You're in a wilderness and there is so much crowded around you that you can't see your way out. But God is making a way. He will show you the path out of there. It's sprouting. It's coming. Perceive it. God was speaking in a strong way to the people of Judah because he wanted them to perceive what he was doing. If we get so down in the disappointment or down in the challenges and trials, then we can't see what's happening. We can't see what God is doing. We're not watching for it, and therefore the new possibilities don't appear. So God is shaking us up, saying, hey, wake up. Let me have your attention. Something is happening here, and I don't want you to miss it. It's springing forth. The seeds you have planted are now starting to spring up. Do you perceive this and know it, and will you not give heed to it? He wants us to perceive what he's doing and expect it. Have faith for it. Our conditions are not beyond repair. We're not stuck in a certain way of life and that's it. Helpless, caught, trapped. No, a way is being made. Rivers are coming. They may come in the form of a new method for you, or a new technique, or a new system, or a different approach. Somehow, he will do a new thing and it will be just what you need. It will be a miracle. Remember at the beginning we said it's so important where you are concentrating. Are you concentrating on the issues you're facing? Or are you watching for the new possibilities around you that God is bringing? Think of it this way. No one would argue that a quarter coin is much smaller than the sun in the sky. I mean, it's silly to think that a quarter could ever equal the size of the sun itself. But if you take that quarter and you put it right in front of your eyes, and then you try to view the sun, the quarter will blot out that sun. Not because it's bigger, but because it is near you. You're concentrating on the quarter. So you can't see anything else outside of it. The sun is still there, big as ever, but you can't see it because it has been blotted out by a small quarter on which you are concentrating. My question is, on what kind of quarter are you concentrating? Has it blotted out the sun? Blotted out what God can do in sending you new possibilities? Don't concentrate on the problem that quarter represents and miss out on something so much bigger that God can do. Don't have it in your thoughts and emotions to the point it blots out all the wonderful possibilities around you. Pull it away from your eyesight and allow your spiritual eyes to view what God can do. There are new possibilities out there waiting for you. And we're going to go out there now and get them. We are going to access what God is doing by our faith. We're coming together in prayer. And now you can start watching for possibilities to crop up. Let's pray and believe it. Oh, Father, we believe you are doing a new thing for my friend. Something new will come right in the midst of the challenges they're facing. In spite of how big and hot the desert is, rivers are beginning to flow. In spite of how heavy and dense the wilderness is, a way is being made. You are sending out before you the troops of heaven to cause your will to be accomplished. So we will not be blind to it, but we perceive it. We perceive it by our faith. Great things can and will start happening. All because of your goodness and your care and your compassion for my friend. Your power will be used to repair and raise up their life. When the devil tries to push in front of their face what appears to be helpless and how bad the conditions are, we just push it right back into his face. We won't concentrate on it. We're seeing something much greater, the power of our God, and nothing is greater than what you can do. So I pray that you'll minister to their emotions and thoughts. Give them a great sense of hope of what they will see. They will see the new possibilities coming. We believe this in the name of Jesus. Amen. So many new things are working their way toward you, and John and I are here to help you reach out and receive them. Share with us what you're facing. We're going to come into prayer and believe for the new possibilities to manifest. We'll speak the mighty word of God over your life when we hear from you. You'll also receive a letter from us. We share what God puts on our heart to impart to your life. So let us hear from you right away. Okay, now I'm giving us our spiritual power line. Go around saying these powerful words over your life. That's when God can fulfill them. He receives your faith and he causes it to come to pass. So go around saying, it is being repaired. It is being repaired. Thank God, I believe that can happen for your life. So be sure to hear this entire message. Receive what God is speaking. Just request, get it repaired. We'll send you all five parts of it and the prayer times. Each part is 15 minutes. It's offer number AM909. That's 909. You can have a CD of it for a gift of $8 into the ministry. 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Our announcer will give you more information. Now, I want to send a blessing to a group of people, those who give out of their life to help others. We have a group of partners in this ministry who do that. Every month, when I see faithful gifts come, I'm just in awe. And I know these people are being noticed by God. He sees their faithful gifts. Because of them, the work can go on. The word goes out. People are helped. We receive calls and prayer requests and minister to them. We teach how to have power operating in your life and walk in the ways of God. Therefore, the desires of God are being fulfilled because you give. And you know what that causes to happen? Because you have obeyed God and caused His desires to be fulfilled in people, now your desires can come to pass. He promises He will reward you for giving to Him. So John and I invite you to join us in these moments. We're also giving to God and believing for miracles in this ministry and for your life. Tomorrow's Friday. Be sure to join me. God has much that He wants to accomplish in your life. This is Jeannie Alcott. God bless you.
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3: Welcome to 15 Minutes in the Word with New York Times bestselling author Joyce Meyer. On today's program, Joyce will be teaching from her series, Winning Life's Battles. Our fight is not against people or circumstances. It's actually against the devil, who is real. But we will overcome if we choose to do things God's way. Love always wins. We overcome evil with good. Now, here's Joyce with today's teaching.
4: Spiritual warfare does not have to be difficult. Defeating the devil does not have to be difficult. God has given us weapons. He has given us offensive weapons, weapons that we can go after the enemy with. We don't have to wait for him to come at us and just defend ourselves. We can go at him. And there are three things, three simple foundational things that every believer should learn before he ever learns much else other than God loves me. And they are the power that's in the Word of God, the power that's in the name of Jesus, and the power that's in the blood of Jesus Christ. These weapons are offensive. We can use them to aggressively go after the devil. Get thee behind me, Satan. In Jesus' name, get thee behind me. When the devil is attacking us, or merely to keep him in his place, which is under our feet. Now, let me just talk to you for a few minutes about each of these areas. And let me say that I have a book called The Word, the Name, the Blood. And good, I'm glad some of you have read it. We've only got about 100 copies here with us, but you can order it on our website. There's other places where you can get it, but I'm not going to tell you where you can get it from me. No. You can order it from Amazon and other places, but if you're going to order it, you might as well get it from me. Amen? And you need to read this book about once a year, because sometimes it's the foundational things that are so important that we don't pay enough attention to. The Word of God. I have been realizing even more and more lately how powerful the Word of God is. I mean, it is powerful. We can sing the Word, pray the Word, speak the Word, learn the Word. The Word of God is an amazing thing. And I've set myself to teach people, and I'm going to try to do this some way in each of my conferences, certainly, and hopefully some way in every session, that when somebody is preaching the Word of God to you, like I am this weekend, there is an anointing that is on that Word. Jesus is the Word. Amen? And so when somebody is sharing the Word of God with you, they're not just sharing ordinary words. When you hear the Word of God, when you turn your television on and you receive the Word of God, it's not just ordinary words. Those words are full of power. They're full of power. We take vitamins because they got something in them that we think will help us. Well, the Word of God should be taken. Don't just sit like, well, I just came to hear what Joyce has to say this weekend. I wonder what the preacher will say this weekend. Turn to the first scripture. Maybe you got that one underlined, so you kind of zone out. Oh, I know that one. I mean, we need to be attentive. We need to listen. You need to take some notes, maybe, or if you hear something that really, yeah, I need this, get a copy of it, listen to it over and over. But I want to tell you something. I don't care what I preach on. I believe that if you release your faith, you can receive healing in an area of your life while you're sitting there receiving the Word. When you're sitting under anointed praise and worship that's full of the Word, you can receive healing. You can receive physical healing. You can be healed from sickness and disease. Psalm 107:20, He sends His Word and heals them. And heals them. Your broken heart can be healed during praise and worship. Your wounded soul can be healed while I'm preaching the Word. Your mind can be healed. Your emotions can be healed. But it's not going to happen if you just sit there passively. You say, well, what am I supposed to do? Release your faith. Be alert. Be alive. God, I'm going to go in there and I'm going to receive. I want your Word to change me. I want it to renew my mind. And I'm releasing my faith right now that you are going to heal this sickness in my body, that I am not going to stay wounded and broken. And here's just what I want to say. I believe that we can all sometimes just be too casual about the whole thing. Come sauntering in, halfway into worship, disturb 50 people trying to get in your seat. The Word's being preached and you get a little thirsty and decide you got to go out and get a drink. Half the room goes with you and then you come back and they come back. Somebody's standing up here pouring their heart out trying to change lives and you think you can't stand it if you don't go to the bathroom. Well, there may be an emergency where somebody has to go, but don't you think I ever have to go to the bathroom when I'm up here? Well, I don't just walk off. I Honey, you'd think I'd lost my mind if I did that. We need to have a respectful attitude to the Word of God. And if we will value the Word more, we will see the Word working in our lives in a greater way. Amen? If you're sitting and receiving the Word of God and you notice you got a text message on your phone, don't you dare answer it. Now, I know a lot of you take notes on your phones now, and that's fine if it's something that's aiding you in the Word of God, but we're not that important that somebody can't wait one more hour or 15 more minutes to hear from us. Amen? Now, there are emergency situations. I get that. Not talking about that. I'm just talking about the casual stuff. Well, I don't understand. I went to that seminar and nothing changed for me. The Word of God. I mean, Luke chapter 4, the Holy Spirit led Jesus out into the wilderness to be tempted by the devil 40 days and 40 nights before he began his public ministry with power. Why in the world did he do that? Because he had to have his showdown with the devil. The enemy had to know who was boss. And then he started with power to do what God had asked him to do. Do you honestly think that I could help you, that there would be any anointing on what I say if I wasn't living a life behind the scenes when nobody's looking? That is putting these same principles to work that I'm teaching you. Every time the devil said to Jesus, and Jesus said to the devil, it is written, quoted in a scripture. Learn how to talk out loud to the devil. God has exalted his word and his name above all else, and he has exalted his word even above his name, Psalm 138:2. With God's word coming out of your mouth, you are armed and dangerous. The name of Jesus. My. Philippians 2:10. And there was given unto him a name that is above every name, that at the name of Jesus every knee must bow in heaven, on earth, and under the earth. Amen. I challenge you about 10 times a day to just open your mouth and say, Jesus. Woo, there's power in that name. I honestly believe that if we would do these things more, we would see more breakthrough in our life. Jesus. Maybe just start when you get up in the morning. First word out of your mouth, Jesus. And then just wait just a minute. It's almost like you can just feel anointing fall all over you. You know, we learn by the Word of God that the name that he was given that has now been given unto us, that same name, power of attorney transferred to us, you can use the name. That name represents all that he is. In John 14, when it says, you can pray in my name and ask whatever you will, and it shall be given unto you. The Amplified Bible says, when we pray in his name, we are offering to God everything that Jesus is. I'm glad that I don't go in my name trying to offer what I am, because I don't think I'd get very much. One of the Ten Commandments, thou shalt not take the name of the Lord thy God in vain. The Amplified says, use it frivolously. And I hate to hear people do that. Anytime that you use the name, you need to be purposeful about it. The name of God, the name of Jesus. In the Old Testament, people so revered the name God that the spelling of it was done in such a way where you couldn't even pronounce it. They wouldn't even say it. They were so awed by the name of God. I want us to look at Acts chapter 3, the first 6 verses. Now look at this. Now Peter and John were going up to the temple at the hour of prayer, the 9th hour, 3 o'clock in the afternoon. When a certain man crippled from his birth was being carried along, who was laid each day at the gate of the temple, which is called Beautiful, so he might beg for a charitable gift from those who entered the temple. Try to get this picture in mind. And when he saw Peter and John about to go to the temple, he asked them for a gift. And I love this. And Peter directed his gaze intently at the man. And so did John. And they said to him, with an exclamation mark after it, "Look at us." Now, the thing that I find interesting about that was this man was crippled. He was a beggar. And what they were saying was, "Look here, we've got what you need." They didn't send him somewhere else. They knew what they had. Now let's look what they gave him. And the man expected that they was going to give him something. But Peter said, "Silver and gold, money I don't have, but what I do have, that I give you in the use of." Are you using the name of Jesus? In the use of the name of Jesus Christ of Nazareth, walk. And the Bible says the man got up, he leaped up, and he walked. Are we using the name of Jesus? When you feel attack on your mind, why don't you just say, "Jesus"?
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9: Well, praise God, this is Joel coming to you again today. You know, it's a good thing to give thanks unto the Lord. We ought to get up early in the morning and rise up and praise God for who we are. Praise God for who He's made us. Praise God for how good God is. Hallelujah. A while ago when I escaped tradition,

Aren't you glad he rescued me? Aren't you glad he rescued you? Hallelujah. I don't know about you. I was on my way, going my way to be a mess. Thank God he stepped in and I learned his word. But you know what? When you learn his word and you know his word and you hide his word in your heart, guess what? David said, I've hid thy word in my heart that I might not sin against thee. Then in Proverbs, the 4th chapter said, my son, keep your heart with all diligence, for out of it flows the issues of life. Hallelujah. You know, one day I was back in school and I was needing money and I was meditating out of the 4th chapter of the book of Proverbs there. And it says, keep your heart with all diligence, for out of it flows the issues of life. And, you know, up out of my spirit, I finally got a revelation. You start meditating on it long enough, and God will reveal to you through his spirit, to your spirit. Did you know? I'm not talking about to your head. Well, you know, there's an old preacher named Kenyon, and he used to call that mental assent, the counterfeit to faith. That's where you just agree that the word of God's true, but you don't actually know his word. What do you mean, know his word, Brother John? You mean that I can quote it? No, not necessarily that you can quote it, but knowing his word, because you have his word that's been revealed to you by his spirit. When he reveals something to you, guess what? The devil can't do anything to take that word out of your heart. I mean, it's going to produce some 30, some 60, some 100 fold if your ground's good. Yeah. Hallelujah. And so I was meditating on that scripture and needed more money. And I mean, the revelation of it dropped in my heart. I still can remember the exact point where I was at. I was on my walking in from the parking garage into the place where I was working, and dropped in my heart. You know, everything I ever got received from God, I always got in my spirit first. Then it manifested in the natural. Yeah, you're going to get a hold of something. You got to get a hold of it down in your spirit first, and it'll come to pass. Why? Out of the abundance of the heart, the mouth speaks. You know, he's made us to be kings and priests. When life tries to crowd you with doubting. I mean, he's made us to be kings and priests, did you know? And so when it dropped in my heart that day, I knew I had a raise, you know? Why? Because I was meditating on it. So keep your heart with all diligence, for out of it flows the issues of life. And you know, within 2 weeks, my pay doubled. Yeah. I mean, God, I'll tell you what, he'll promote you. Why? Because you got a revelation on the inside, and the word won't return void without accomplishing the purpose for which it was sent. When life tries to crowd us, or crowd you with doubting and reason,

we see. Well, where's that at, Brother Joel? Well, in Revelation, he said he's made us a kingdom, kings and priests. Now I'm telling you what that means. Do you know a king, when they decree something, they can't take back their word? In other words, it's gonna come to pass. When you get a revelation of who you are in Christ Jesus, you get a revelation of the word of God, and that word out of your heart comes out of your mouth and across your lips, it will come to pass. You say, Joel, what do you mean? I can just say anything and it'll come to pass? I told you, that's what Jesus said. Now listen, he said, if you abide in me, now how's that? That's through the new birth. If you abide in him and my words abide in you, you'll ask what you will, and it will be done for you of my heavenly Father in heaven. You gotta be in him first, and then his word has to abide in you. Yeah. In other words, you're not gonna be talking something that's not in God's word. You're not gonna be talking something that goes against God's word and trying to manipulate him. I mean, I see a few people in the Bible that did that. I mean, Balaam tried to do that. Got over there. Wanted to prophesy against Israel. Why? Because he wanted the money. He wanted to take God's thing and turn it against what God was doing. I mean, that'll get you in big trouble. That got Balaam in big trouble. I mean, even his donkey, along the way, God sent an angel to kill him in his donkey. I mean, he turned aside and he was so wroth with his donkey. Finally, God had to open the mouth of the donkey. Because the donkey saw the angel that was about to slay him, to kill him. Why? He was going against God. You don't want to be God's enemy. Don't go against God. That's not what I'm saying. You can't just get off there and do your own thing. I'm talking about you being connected to your Heavenly Father. Why? He's the vine. We're just the branches.

You know, most of the time we get so upset at somebody. Well, they did me wrong or blah, blah, blah. They did something. And I'm telling you what, I mean, you can get over there and forget who's behind something. The Bible tells us we wrestle not against flesh and blood, but against principalities and powers and wickedness in high places. You can't get upset with the people. But I'm telling you what, you can get upset with the devil. Yeah. You can break his power over that he has over the people. Hallelujah. For we wrestle not against flesh and blood.

You know, sometimes you just got to go over there and search your heart, you know. Say, God, you know, am I in the wrong when you're in strife or conflict with somebody? Father, are they in the wrong? I mean, sometimes you just got to humble yourself, make sure you're not over in disobedience. Sometimes it's just the devil working through somebody else. And then you got authority over the devil. I'm telling you what, you tell him to cease and desist your maneuvers and so-and-so toward me. I mean, you watch. All of a sudden, they're like a different person. I've seen that happen before. I think, why didn't I do that sooner?

Jesus is Lord and our King of Kings. Is He your Lord and is He your King? The King of Kings, the Lord of Lords, the Lord strong, mighty in battle. And He's coming back for His saints, for you and me. Are you looking forward to the second coming of Christ? You ought to be. Because He

I'm telling you, because he rescued me, I want to go tell everybody else that I know about him. I mean, there's a revival going on in the earth today, and you ought to be that revival with everyone you come in contact with. Quit waiting on somebody else to do it. Well, you know, Brother Joel, there's a revival coming. We're expecting it. I got news for you. Why do you need to be revived? If you're a Christian, go stir up that gift that's been given to you through the laying on of hands. No, it's talking about, he's talking about the baptism of the Holy Ghost. And I'm telling you what, go stir up that gift. Go pray in those other tongues and be the light to everybody around you. Guess what? You won't be able to keep your mouth shut when they open it with ignorance. And you start telling them about Jesus and the good things that he has done for you. And guess what? They'll say, I want to know this Jesus too. Because gracious is the Lord.

0: Hallelujah. I mean, he's rescued me. Whew, glory to God. I praise God for what he's done in my life, and I'm sure in yours too. Hallelujah.
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4: Here's the point I'm coming to. Why was some of these people tortured? Now, one of the ones that was tortured that it's referring to here was no doubt Samson. He was tortured. And he had the problems and was all of this suffering because of his disobedience to God. Isn't that right? Now see, you have to look at these things. Sometimes we read that and people say, well, I just don't understand why God allowed those things to happen to those people. Well, if you read about Samson, you'll find out he disobeyed God. He got into sin and he told God's secret, and it got him killed. And I'll tell you, we'll talk some more about people telling God secrets, because Joseph told God's secret and likely got him killed. So you see, when you say, well, I don't understand why God allowed all that torture and all of that stuff. Well, here's an example where Samson disobeyed God, was disobedient to God's will and purpose and his calling and anointing in life. So it caused him much torture, much trouble, even cost him his life. But yet, in all of that, God still used him. So you see, even though people do get messed up in life, God still uses people sometimes. So we have to be careful how we criticize. That doesn't mean that God is putting condonement on what they are doing. Certainly God didn't condone some of the things that Samson did. But you see, this is one of the reasons that he didn't pull through this thing. That wasn't God's will for Samson, for him to die the way he did before his time. But because of his sin, he got himself in that situation. And you see, you can take that, and from that you can think of people in your lifetime that had mighty miracles happen in their ministry. Just great healing campaigns, and then died of some sickness or disease. Now, that wasn't the will of God for that. You see, they missed it. And the reason I wanted to point this out to you is because there's so many people question it. Well, I just don't understand why the others of Hebrews 11. Well, now, there's one of the reasons right there, see, because Samson disobeyed God. He didn't walk in line with God. Now, if God will, with a temptation or a test or a trial or anything that comes our way, will make a way of escape, then either he didn't find it or he didn't take it after he found it. Now, we're going to have to look at that in the light of that. Of course, I understand, as I said before, that this was under the Old Covenant. There's some other things that are involved there concerning the Old Covenant that we have in the New Covenant that they did not have under the Old Covenant. So, as we look at these things, we can understand more clearly some things that happened. In fact, I think we ought to look at a passage of Scripture here in Ecclesiastes. Ecclesiastes 4, I want to read from verse 1 down through verse 3. Now Solomon said, I returned and considered all the oppression that was done under the sun, and behold, the tears of such as were oppressed, and they had no comforter. And on the side of their oppressor there was power, but they had no comforter. Now, you ought to mark that in your Bible. He said, I've considered this thing, and the oppressor had power, but those that are oppressed didn't have any power because they didn't have a comforter. Now, you realize what he's talking about here? They didn't have the Holy Spirit, which is our comforter and guide. See, under the old covenant, they didn't have a comforter, didn't have one called alongside to help. Now listen as he goes on and says, wherefore I praise the dead, which are already dead, more than the living, which are yet alive. Yea, better is he than both they which had not been, who hath not seen the evil work that is done under the sun. Now that's a little bit hard to understand there until you just get down and meditate it out. But here's essentially what he said. He said, I'll go you one better than that. He said, you're better off to never been born than to been born and died under this situation. He said, you'd really be better off dead than to live under this situation. Now, he's talking about under the old covenant here, because he said there was power on the side of the oppressor, but he said those that are oppressed didn't have any power because there was no comforter. There was not one called alongside to help. Now, this brings us to something that we need to consider about the people that suffered in the old covenant and those that were tortured, those that were sawn asunder. They had no comforter. Now, remember what the Bible says concerning the Holy Spirit, the comforter. When he, the Spirit of truth, is come, he will teach you all things. He will guide you into all truths. He will take of mine and show it unto you. So then, if God has made a way of escape, that we may be able to escape or to bear, to remain through any situation of life, then he says the Holy Spirit will take that and show it to you so you'll be able to escape. But they didn't have a comforter in the Old Testament. They couldn't come under this promise that we have, that the Spirit of truth will teach you and guide you into all truths. In fact, John went ahead and said that you have no need that any man teach you. For the Holy Spirit, see, the anointing abides within you. Now see, under the old covenant, the Holy Spirit came upon the prophet, the priest, and the king. But you see, that was the only people that had access or the Holy Spirit revealed himself to in those days. Just the prophet, the priest, and the king. Now, if you wasn't a prophet, a priest, or a king, then the Holy Spirit really didn't communicate with you. So from that, you can understand why that the people under the old covenant had such a hard time of it. And Solomon said, I've considered this thing. Now, remember, he's the wisest man that ever lived outside of Jesus. What the Bible says, at least one time he was that wise. By the time he married 700 wives, you know, you begin to wonder how wise he was. I better be careful with that. The ladies might get upset about it. But now what we're looking at here is the fact that Solomon said, you'd be better off dead than to be under this oppression. Because Satan has power. The devil, the enemy, he has power. And those that are oppressed doesn't have any power to resist him. Have you ever wondered why under the old covenant that, you know, if you hadn't noticed it, let me point it out to you, very little said about the devil and his power under the old covenant. There was not a whole lot they could do about it under the old covenant. If they stayed under the umbrella protection, which was the covenant that God made with them, the book of the law, and didn't break the law, then they had divine protection. But once they got out from under that umbrella of protection, then they were legal game to Satan. And there was no way that they could overcome him once they was out from under that. So you see, there was a curse of the law. And once they got under that curse, man, the curses came on them. And they had no power to get delivered from that. You see, there was no power under the law to be able to overcome these things. The law said, do thus and so. And if you didn't do thus and so, you had it. And most of them had it. And what I mean by had it, they had the curse. Because they were not redeemed from the curse of the law. But you see, under the new covenant, we're redeemed from the curse of the law. Thank God we wasn't redeemed from the blessing. But we were redeemed from the curse. See, some of these things could have been avoided if they'd have known what was coming. But they didn't have a comforter. They did not have the Holy Spirit. Now here you can understand then that if Solomon said, I've considered this whole thing and decided that you'd be better off dead than living under this situation. And see, God was not pleased with that situation. In fact, we're going to get into that in the next session and talk about it, what God said about the thing. God looked it over and decided the same thing that Solomon decided. He said, this is a bad situation. We're going to change it. And thank God he did change it. Oh, I'm glad that he changed it. I'm glad that he changed it. Thank God. There is a comforter today. There is an intercessor today. See, they had no intercessor. See, it makes a difference when you've got an intercessor, somebody that can stand in the gap and make up the hedge. But that'll explain to you why the others of Hebrews 11 were sawn asunder, that they had all these trials of cruel mocking. Wasn't because it was God's will for that to happen to them. Now, I know there's a lot of people believe that, but it's just simply not true. It wasn't God's will. There was a way that it could have been avoided, some of the things, but now most of the reason, and it was pointed this out there in the Hebrews 11th chapter, it says some of them would not accept deliverance. In other words, they said what we're doing is so important until we could escape it, well, we're just not going to do it. We're going to go ahead and go through this thing. We'd give our lives. Some of them went beyond the call of duty. This is the thing I want to point out to you. Some of these people that were sawn asunder, some of these that died and gave their lives, became martyrs for the gospel, they did it not because they had to, but because they went beyond the call of duty. It was not required of them, maybe, some of the things that they did, but they did it. And we're going to come back in the next session and show you where the Apostle Paul went beyond the call of duty in some things. Not because he had to, but because he decided to do it. And it caused him some problems. Well, we're out of time again. And when we come back in the next session, we're going to deal with some things the Apostle Paul did and show you why Paul had some problems that he didn't necessarily have to have. It wasn't God's will for some of these things to happen. But Paul chose to go that route. See, you can choose to go beyond the call of duty. God will bless you if you do sometime, but sometimes it's not required.
0: God bless you. I do appreciate you joining us for the Concepts of Faith broadcast. Now, our offer all this week is offer number 7132. 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It's a single CD for $8 plus $3 postage and handling, a total of $11. Now, in this, we talk about how to succeed when others have failed in the same project or the same thing. And that's by just doing what Jesus said to do. You know, the mother of Jesus preached one of the most powerful sermons in just five words or six at the marriage of Cana of Galilee. She said, whatsoever he saith unto you, do it. If you need a miracle from God, just read the red and do what he said. I mean, it's that simple. But here's some of the things that would be considered the sayings of Jesus. Whosoever shall say unto this mountain, be removed, be cast into the sea, shall not doubt in his heart, but shall believe that those things which he saith shall come to pass, he shall have. Now, what's he going to have? Whatsoever he prayeth? No. Whatsoever he hoped for? No. He's going to have whatsoever he saith, if it's based on the authority of the Word of God, he believes and doubts not in his heart. In other words, you have to call things that are not. Now, when you say to the mountain of financial adversity, you'll never hinder me again as long as I live. You hear me saying it. You are cast into the sea. You'll never hinder me again. I have overcome you. Somebody said, well, you're just lying. No, we're calling for what we don't have. This is a principle of the Bible, and it is calling things that are not. This is the way God taught Abraham faith. And if you will see what Jesus said and just read the sayings of Jesus and just do them, it'll change your life forever if you will just do it. Hallelujah. 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

He that spared not his own son, but delivered him up for us all, how shall he not with him also freely give us all things?

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Hi, my name is Danny Case. I live in Harrison, Arkansas. Work and commute here in Branson, and I listen to the Oasis Network on KOZO out of Branson, Springfield, Missouri. I just like to say that living in a society where there's so much negativity and bad news in our world and in the media, I can tell you that it is such a blessing to be able to tune into a station such as KOZO for uplifting praise, music, and Word of God teaching from anointed men and women of faith.

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0: I'm Paul Leeming. Cameron Townsend, founder of the Wycliffe Bible Translators, and Charles Kingsley may not know each other, but this is what Cameron said. Many people quench the spirit by being down in the mouth rather than rejoicing, by planning rather than praying, by murmuring rather than giving thanks, and by worrying instead of trusting in Him who is faithful. Is that you? Well, thank God there's time for you to change. And then Charles, thank God every morning when you get up that you have something to do that day, which must be done whether you like it or not. Being forced to work and forced to do your best will breed in you 100 virtues which the idle will never know. Think about that. God's yes and your yes equals high adventure.
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1: 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Tenor? How about some altos? 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Got a question.

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0: You're listening to the Oasis Network, KNYD, Broken Arrow, Tulsa, Oklahoma, KMSI, Moore, Oklahoma City, WYCS, Yorktown, Hampton, Virginia, KOZO, Branson, Springfield, Missouri, and WOFN, Beach City, Canton, Ohio.
1: The Lord spoke to me and told me some things. He said, you'll begin to write with a new anointing. And through the music and through the singing as you minister forth, my anointing will flow out from you. Those who believe that and receive that anointing will be healed in their body. Financial need will be met. Harmony will come to the home. The yoke of bondage will be broken because it's the anointing that breaks the yoke. I'm David Engels, and this is the Hour of Anointing.

This is the Hour of Anointing, and I'm David Ingalls, and we've been on a series for the last few broadcasts. The subject, the power of the positive confession of God's Word. Now, I didn't say the power of positive confession. I said the power of the positive confession of God's Word. That makes a whole heap of difference, whether we're just saying something because it's a positive thing to say, or we are actually vocalizing or conversing with God's Word. I confess Jesus as my Lord. I possess salvation. I confess by His stripes I am healed. I possess healing. I confess the Son has made me free, John 8:36. I possess absolute freedom. I confess the love of God is shed abroad in my heart by the Holy Ghost, Romans 5:5. I possess the ability to love everyone. We're using as our text the book by Don Gossett and E.W. Kenyon. Brother Gossett had some of Brother Kenyon's manuscripts on and along the line of confession of God's Word, and I think probably one of the very best books that I know of, teaching books, on the subject of the confession of God's Word, where it's really a concentrated teaching of that particular subject. From Luke 5, and it came to pass that as the people pressed upon him to hear the Word of God, he stood by the lake of Gennesaret. Now, I like this already, as we began to read here. And it came to pass that as the people pressed upon him, that means crowded up close to him to hear the word. Oh, what a wonderful and beautiful scene this is and was and can be for our lives, to press in close to Jesus to hear the word.

talk about, oh, just tell the Lord one eternal yes. Well, I found out that that don't work quite that way. Just give him the great big yes, make him your Lord, but then it's a whole string of yeses, and I can hear every believer saying, well, Brother David, amen. It's just one yes after another yes. Yes, Lord. Okay, Lord. Yes, Lord. Okay, yes. And it came to pass as the people pressed upon him to hear the word. Already, I see something good, because they're crowding in to hear the word. If you start crowding close to hear the word, I can already see you're going to do great. Jesus was standing by the lake of Gennesaret. He saw two ships standing by the lake there. The fishermen were gone out of the fishing vessels. They were washing their nets there on the shore, and Jesus stepped on board of one of the ships. It was Simon's ship, and he asked, Simon, would you just push this out from the bank just a little bit here? And when he did, why, Jesus sat down and taught the people from the ship. So he's on the deck of the boat or the ship, and the people are on the shore. And when he had finished teaching, he said to Simon, launch out into the deep, or let's get out into some deep water. Let's go fishing, Simon. Basically, Jesus is saying, let's look after the most important thing first. Let's get in the word first. And after we finish the word, then we'll do some enterprise, because, see, fishing was the enterprise of Simon and those partners of his. And they'd had the store open, as it were, all night. They'd been out in their boat all night. They'd fished. And so Jesus said, let's go fishing now. We've taught the word. You've been in the presence of the word now. It's time to exercise on the word and with it. And Simon said, now, wait a minute here. We've already been fishing. We've been fishing all night, and we haven't caught one thing. So I don't know what his reply would have been totally if he hadn't sat under the word for that hour or hour and a half or however long that teaching session was. He said, now, we've toiled all the night and we haven't caught anything. Nevertheless, at thy word, I will let down the net. I don't know if he sounded that way or not, but he could have. But he said, okay, at your word, I will. And when he had done this, that was when he obeyed, I could say, then when he obeyed the Lord, then they enclosed a great multitude of fishes. And the net starts to break because there's such flourishing. In other words, this business began to flourish so much because of obeying God that he had to call the businesses next door. And so it called them here. It says, they beckoned or they waved, hey, you guys, get over here. These guys were in the other ship by then. They should come and help them. And they came and filled both the ships. Now, I see a lesson here for the other guys. Now, I just saw this here. I'm going to share it with you. See, now, these partners, now, they're not there with Jesus. And Jesus is not talking to them, but he's talking to Simon. And at Simon's obedience, which he's able to obey because he sat under the teaching there, that teaching session, he said on the word, okay, now I can obey. Or he may not be thinking it just that way, but now he is obeying. But it's because he's been under the word. He's saying, okay, I'll let the net down. Okay, then his business then immediately takes on a flourishing thrust because he's obeying God. Now, does anybody listening get any ideas from this? You get in the word and then act it out. It's not a matter that I'm under the word and it's going to sit on the word, back on the word, back on the word, back on the word, back on the word, and not doing anything. No, there's a second step, and that's to obey. Hear the voice of God, obey. You say, well, I haven't heard God say anything like that. Well, then do what he told you to do last time he talked to you. Just go back to doing what he told you the last time you knew what he said. Remember what he said last time? You may be doing it right now, but just kind of not liking to do it. Go back and say, I just love this because I'm obeying God. See? But anyhow, here's these guys in the other ship, and Jesus isn't talking to them. He's talking to this person who he was on his ship, and he's obeyed now. Now the business is booming. I mean, this is a big business because fishing was his business. But these other guys, because they are in their ship and they're out near somebody who's listening to Jesus, then they're going to get in on it. Now, does that give you any ideas? See, if you'll just even get close to somebody that's obeying God, you'll get blessed.
That's what happened here. They were just

0: in the neighborhood. They were kind of sailing near somebody that was obeying God. If you'll just hang around people that are obeying God, the residue or the overshoot or the extra will get over on you. And then you can get up close to Jesus, you can get in the Word, and you can flourish in a great way. And when they had done this, they enclosed a great multitude of fishes, and their net brake, and they beckoned unto their partners, which were in the other ship, that they should come and help them. And they came and filled both the ships, so that they began to sink. Business got so great. What's it all from? It's obeying God. Well, you know, confession plays a big part. What I possess, I will have had to confess it first. What I confess, I possess. You got to hear the word obey and then act it out. And then when you do, there's get ready for a great business boom in here. What I confess, I possess.
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2: Now we're continuing on the subject of the others of Hebrews 11. Now, in the other session, we got down to Ecclesiastes, the fourth chapter. You see, we're talking about those that were sawn asunder, those that were slain by the sword, eaten by lions, in the latter part of Hebrews 11. This is what so many people want to relate to, is the others of Hebrews 11. But now, you know, I don't want to relate to those. I want to relate to those that subdued kingdoms, wrought righteousness, escaped the edge of the sword, and did all of the great things through faith. Because there's something there. There's something that we need to see and understand about this. Certainly, there were some things that happened under the old covenant that will not happen under the new covenant if we act accurately on the Word of God and the power of God's Word. Now, I want us to read again what Solomon said in the fourth chapter of Ecclesiastes, beginning verse 1. He said, "So I returned and considered all the oppression that was done under the sun, and behold, the tears of such as were oppressed, they had no comforter, but on the side of the oppressor there was power, but they had no comforter." Now he went on to say that you'd be better off dead under that situation. In fact, he said you'd be better off if you'd never been born than to ever been born and died under that situation, because there was power on the side of the oppressor, but there was no power on the side of those that were oppressed, because they had no comforter. Now let me read you from John the 14th chapter. Verse 16, he says, "I will pray the Father, and he will give you another comforter, that he may abide with you forever, even the Spirit of truth, whom the world cannot receive, because they see him not, neither knoweth him. But ye know him, for he dwelleth with you, and shall be in you." Now notice, the Spirit of truth dwells with you, and he said he shall be in you. Now the Spirit of truth was the Spirit of Christ. In other words, he's saying, I am coming back to get inside you in the person of the Holy Spirit, to give you power, to be your comforter and your guide. He said, "I will not leave you comfortless, I will come to you." Now in the 16th chapter, the 12th verse, "I have many things to say unto you, but ye cannot bear them now. Howbeit, when he, the Spirit of truth, is come." Now notice this. You can't bear these things now. See, there were some things that the people under the old covenant that were oppressed could not bear. They could not understand. They did not have the knowledge of. For one thing, they did not have the promise of God that we have. But here he says, the Spirit of truth is come. He will guide you into all truths. And he shall not speak of himself, but whatsoever he shall hear, that shall he speak, and he will show you things to come. See, some of these things could have been avoided if they'd have known what was coming. But they didn't have a comforter. They did not have the Holy Spirit. "He shall glorify me, for he shall receive of mine and show it unto you. All things the Father hath are mine, therefore said I, that he shall take of mine and show it unto you." Now this is God's direction to us in the new covenant. But you see, right here in Ecclesiastes, the fourth chapter, it says there was no comforter. There was none to teach the truth and the understanding. There was none to fill in the gap and make up the hedge. But you see, we have New Testament scriptures that are strong and powerful. There was no power on the side of the oppressed under the old covenant. Now, we mentioned this in the other session, but let's say it again. See, the only thing that they had going for them was the old law. And if they stayed under that law, under the umbrella protection of that law, then they were protected. But once they got out from under it, the curses came. And there was nothing to keep the curses off of them. Now, when the curses came, God was blamed for it. The way the King James is written, it's in a causative sense that God sent all of these things and God caused all these things to happen to them. But you see, if you just stop and ask yourself, would it have happened if they'd obeyed God? Would all of these things have happened, you see, far as the children of Israel dying in the wilderness? Would it have happened if they had obeyed God? No, wouldn't have happened, would it? Then, you see, it wasn't God at all that caused it. It was their disobedience that opened the door to the devil, caused the curses to come, and the curses killed them. So you see, as we look at that in that light, then we can understand more readily what he's saying here. Actually, when it says there's no power to those that are oppressed, let me give you a New Testament scripture here that point out to you the great difference that we have now. Luke 10:19, Jesus said to the disciples, I give you power to tread on serpents and scorpions and over all the power of the devil. Now see, that was not under the old covenant. They didn't have this power. The Holy Ghost only came upon the prophet, the priest, and king. But now, under the new covenant, there's power on the side of those that are trying to be oppressed. And I'll tell you, it's an unfair fight today because the weapons of Satan's warfare are carnal. He's limited to what's common to man. But thank God the weapons of our warfare are not carnal. We have supernatural weapons. Now let's go to Ezekiel, the 22nd chapter. You see, there's some things here that when we begin to look into it, it brings some insight into some things that have kind of been vague to us for some time. Let's read from verse 30 in Ezekiel 22. And I sought for a man among them that should make up the hedge and stand in the gap before me for the land, that I should not destroy it, but I found none. Therefore have I poured out mine indignation upon them. I have consumed them with the fire of my wrath. Their own way have I recompensed upon their heads, saith the Lord God. Now see, there's an explanation right there for the things that happened to the children of Israel in the wilderness. There was no man to stand in the gap and make up the hedge. Now you see, on one occasion, Moses did that. God was going to get rid of the children. He said, I'll just wipe those people out and make me a nation out of you. And Moses said, oh, no, you're not. Now, I'm paraphrasing it, of course. He stood up to God, and he said, you can't do that. Now, see, we need to get insight into that, because there's so many people that think, oh, would you dare speak to God that way? Well, see, Moses knew some things. And he said, God, you can't do that because of your word. And he reminded God of what he said. And God said, well, you're right, you know. He ended up saying, you're right. I won't do that. Well, he stood in the gap. But now, we notice here, let's go to another passage of Scripture, Isaiah the 59th chapter. Let's read from verse 9. Now, this is quite a lengthy passage, but I think it'll help us if we read the whole thing. Therefore is judgment far from us, neither doth justice overtake us. We wait for light and behold obscurity, for brightness, but we walk in darkness. Now, see, talk about under the old covenant. We grope for the wall like the blind. We grope as if we had no eyes. We stumble as at noonday, as in the night. We are desolate places as dead men. We roar all like bears and mourn like doves. We look for judgment, but there is none. For salvation, but it is far from us. For our transgressions are multiplied before thee, and our sins testify against us. For our transgressions are with us, and as for our iniquities, we know them. Now you understand what he's saying here, that under the old covenant, there was no remission of sins. See, there was an atonement, there was a covering, but the sins were still there. They still had knowledge of them. Only the blood of Jesus takes away the remembrance of sin. Then he goes on to say in verse 13, in transgressing and lying against the Lord and departing away from our God, speaking oppression and revolt, conceiving and uttering from the heart words of falsehood. And judgment is turned away backwards, and justice standeth afar off. For truth is fallen in the street, and equity cannot enter. Yea, truth faileth, and he that departeth from evil maketh himself a prey, and the Lord saw it, and it displeased him, that there was no judgment. Now notice, God is saying the same thing, or at least similar, to what Solomon said. He said, this thing's out of balance. This should not be, because he says, well, let's read verse 15 again. Yea, truth faileth, and he that departeth from evil maketh himself a prey. In other words, he said, those that say they're going to depart from evil, they become a prey to the devil. And the Lord saw it. It is pleased him that there was no judgment. And he saw there was no man, and wondered that there was no intercessor. Therefore his arm brought salvation unto him, and his righteousness, it sustained him. Now when God saw this, he said, we're just going to do something about it. This is not right. So he says, I saw that there was no man, and wondered that there was no intercessor. Now see, Solomon said, there was no comforter. Now I'll bring you the scripture, reminds you of the scripture in 1 John, the second chapter, where John is talking about Jesus. He said, I write unto you that you sin not. But if any man sin, we have an advocate with the Father, which is Jesus Christ the righteous. Now the word advocate there is very important, because it actually means intercessor. We have an intercessor. The Bible says Jesus is seated at the right hand of the Father, making intercession for us. Jesus is our intercessor today.
3: God bless you. I do appreciate you joining us for the Concepts of Faith broadcast. 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Now, what would make the difference? The difference would be doing the sayings of Jesus. In Luke chapter 6, Jesus said, He that cometh to me heareth my sayings and doeth them. I'll show you who he's like. He's like a man that built a house. He digged deep. He laid the foundation on the rock. Now, the rock is Christ Jesus, or the Word of God. The foundation is doing the sayings of Jesus. Now, the fellow that built his house upon the sand, that when the storm came, it was swept away. But he said, when the stream beat vehemently upon this house that had foundation, it could not shake it. Didn't say it didn't shake it, said it couldn't shake it. Now that's important. Impossible to shake it, because it's based on the authority of the Word of God. The final authority on any subject is God's Word. And Jesus said, Mark 11:23, whosoever shall say to the mountain of adversity, be removed, be cast into the sea, and shall not doubt in his heart, he says, he shall have whatsoever he saith. Now this is a saying of Jesus. He that doeth the sayings of Jesus will succeed in life when others fail. That means calling things that are not as though they were. Now, what does that mean? You call things that are not manifest as though they were manifest, because the Word of God says they belong to you. 2 Peter chapter 1 says, God has given to us all things that pertain to life and godliness. How? Through the exceeding great and precious promises. Well, if you don't have faith in the promise, you wouldn't have faith to believe God for it. You wouldn't have faith to call for it to be manifest in your life. But you can call things that you don't have. That's what Mark 11:23 and Luke 17 is telling us. You plant a seed of faith and it brings forth that which you're calling for. 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
3: It's the promises of God that says, look, there are no limits. All things are possible to him that can believe. Abraham did not consider his limits. Joshua did not consider his limitations. But he said, I don't walk in my own circumstances. I walk in the word of God. The widow said to Elijah, I don't have any flour in the bin. I don't have any more oil in the jar. She said, I have limitations. Her focus was on the limitations of the meal and the oil. But the man of God said something that sounds strange. You make me something to eat first. And all that she could see with her limits was that if she made that cake for him, that her and her son weren't going to have any. But when she chose to go with God, the limits came off. And she had meal and oil enough to feed her, her son, and the prophet until the famine was over. Some of you need to realize that if you would just take the limits off and go ahead and do something, you would find out that God would see that you go beyond what anybody says you can go beyond. Oh, if I give that offering, I won't have nothing left. Hey, if you don't pay your tithes and give offerings, you might as well burn it anyway, because you have just limited God. Go ahead, reach in your pocket and give the offering. And that takes the limits off God. Hello? Our provision comes from God, not man. It comes from God's promises. Man may be indirectly involved in seeing that you get it, but it comes from God. If I start letting you be my source, I put limits on God. Many of you are putting limits on God. Take the limits off. Don't look at your job as your sole support. Thank God for it. But that's not your source. When you start realizing that, you take the limits off. Look at this. It says, who have tasted the goodness of the word of God and the power of the coming age. How many of you have tasted the goodness of the word of God? You know, we taste the goodness of the word of God in some areas of our life and put limits in other areas. Take all the limits off. Take them all off. Hallelujah. I don't know about you. I done got happy. It's God's hour to move like he's never moved before. This is God's hour to demonstrate his power. But it's going to take people that are willing to step out beyond human limitations. It's going to take people that are not afraid to step out with nothing under them but the promise of God. Abraham went beyond the limits when he took the boy Isaac in the wood and the fire, and he headed up the mountain and he built the altar and he put the boy on the altar. The one that was born beyond his limitation. But you see, he knew his God and he didn't back off. Remember, the sons of the prophets borrowed an axe, and the axe head fell in the water. And they were all upset. And the prophet, this is the sons of the prophet. Then the prophet come by. Prophet said, "Where did it fall?" And they said, "Right here." He cut a stick, throwed it in the water, and iron swam or floated to the top. That's beyond limitation of natural. Iron don't float. But it did this time. What we need to understand is we got to take the limits off. Somebody said, "The sky's the limit." No, the sky's not the limit. Heaven is the limit. Streets of gold are the limit. Gates of pearl are the limit. Walls of jasper are the limit. Woo! Glory to God. I don't know about you, but I done preached me happy. Woo! Praise the Lord. You know, in the natural, we're under the limitation of science. But the man of God said, "Let me show you the power of the age to come. The power of God that set the world in existence." How did he do it? He did it by saying, "Let there be and there was." And Jesus tells us in the 11th chapter of Mark, oh, hallelujah. He said, say unto this mountain. The limitless God knows how to say. And the man and woman of God knows how to take the limits off by saying and believing in their heart. See, God said, "Let there be light," and there was. Jesus said, "Say unto the mountain, be removed." What kind of mountain you got in your way today? What kind of mountain you got in your way today? Say to that mountain. Talk to that mountain. Somebody said, "They think I'm crazy." That's all right. They do it anyway. I preached a sermon one time. Lose your mind and come out victorious. See, the word of God says, lean not to your own understanding. Lean not to your own mind. Hallelujah. I don't know about you. I want to encourage you to take the limits off. Natural science, medical science, educational opportunities have us limited. But we need to break through our limitations and show the world what a limitless God we have. And the world will have to stop and recognize that it was God. That there's no way under the sun that you could have done it. Or any other natural person could have done it. It is God Almighty. Oh, glory. Oh, glory. Woo. God can take us beyond our limits. Oh. Was on that island. They were gathering firewood. He dropped some firewood down, and a viper jumped out and bit him on the hand. He shook it off in the fire, and he went beyond the limits of natural man, because it said that that viper, that they'd be dead in just a few minutes. The people were waiting for him to die, but he didn't die. He went beyond the limits of natural. Hallelujah. He didn't consider the limitations of the viper. He considered the limitless limitations of God Almighty. If the devil can get you to consider the limitations of your body, if he can get you to consider the limitations of your mind, if he can get you to consider the limitations of your education, he can defeat you. But if God can get you to take one step beyond your limit, if God can get you to take one step beyond your limit, I want you to understand that the victory is beyond your limits. Oh, what a limitless God we serve.
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4: We are accepting applications for Rhema Bible Training College for the fall semester. I can't believe that it will be here just pretty soon.
5: No, I can't either.
4: Yes, exciting things are happening at Rhema. We have students that are so excited about God.
5: Yes.
4: Talking about, you know, training to fulfill the destiny that God has for them.
5: Yes.
4: Yeah, and so...
5: And not all of them will go behind the pulpit.
4: No.
5: But they will go into other areas. In fact, we've had Rhema graduates
4: yes.
5: that have been in the state senate and the state
4: yes.
5: legislature. And
4: Doctors, lawyers,
5: yes. mechanics, IT people.
4: That's right.
5: God wants people in every walk of life. Let me say it this way. I had to think about it a minute.
4: Yes.
5: You can minister to people that will never hear a message, but because of the way you live, they can ask questions and you can answer those.
4: Yes.
5: You can lead them to Christ there.
4: You know, honey, I was thinking about there was actually a student, and he's, but this was before he became a student. He's graduating now. But he asked his dad, who is also a Rhema graduate,
5: yeah.
4: Very successful in business. And so he said to his dad, "Dad, you know, what has helped you to be successful in your business more than anything else?"
5: Yes.
4: And you know what his dad said? His dad said, "I went to Rhema Bible Training College."
5: Yeah.
4: He said, "You know, what I learned there has helped me in business more than anything else."
5: If you'd like to know anything about Rhema Bible Training College, just go to rbtc.org/apply, and all the information is there.
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6: 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My name is Annette CAPS, and I am so glad you have joined me today. And as you listen, I pray that the Word of God will come alive in you, and you will receive a fresh touch of the Holy Spirit in your life.
7: Lord, let the Holy Ghost come on down. Send him on down.
8: The redemption of our bodies will make us immune to sick. There will be no more sickness and disease. See, this is where people get it mixed up. They think of when we go to heaven, it's heaven that will make us immune to sickness and disease. No, it is the body made like unto his glorious body that makes us immune to sickness, disease, and pain.
9: Praise the Lord.
8: Amen. That's why when you hear the testimonies of people who have died and gone to heaven and come back, the one thing that is always consistent is, I felt such peace, such joy, such light, so unburdened. Because this, you see, our born-again spirit body is housed in this heavy, this heavy thing, but it's our tent that we get around with here on the earth. It's the means through which Jesus can flow through us to heal the sick and to get the gospel out.
9: Wow.
8: But it's a heaviness to us, whereas the glorified body will not experience fatigue or pain, not subject to the weightiness of this world.
9: That's so good.
8: Hallelujah.
9: Hallelujah.
8: Yeah. All right. So when do we get our new bodies? How about today? How about today? Philippians 3, verses 20 through 21, the Amplified says this, but we are different because of our citizenship in heaven. See, legally, we're already citizens of heaven, legally. And from there, we eagerly await. Well, my goodness, there's that word again.
9: Eagerly.
8: We eagerly await the coming of the Savior, the Lord Jesus Christ, who by exerting that power which enables him even to subject everything to himself, will not only transform, but completely refashion our earthly bodies so that they will be like his glorious resurrected body.
9: Yes.
8: Wow. Oh, I'm looking forward to that.
9: Yes.
8: He will completely transform us.
9: Amen.
8: That's what our bodies will be like. These will be like. First John 3, 2 and 3 happen. We are children of God, and what we will be has not yet been revealed. But we know that when he appears, we will be like him. Say, Annette, where'd you get that? Where did you get all of that? That we're going to be like Jesus and walk through walls and be able to eat and have an immortal body. Right here in the Word of God.
10: Yeah.
8: Just read it. It's on and on and on that it tells you. Right here, John says, when he appears, we will be like him, for we will see him as he is. Now, the next verse I want to point out, and I'm going to read it from the NLT. It says, and all who have this eager expectation will keep themselves pure just as he is pure. So we have an obligation to keep ourselves pure and cleansed by the Word of God. Okay, that's not for today. All right, move on. Our full inheritance cannot come until we are changed. Until we are transformed from mortal to immortal. 1 Corinthians 15, verses 50 through 54, Paul says, what I'm saying, dear brothers and sisters, is that our physical bodies cannot inherit the kingdom of God. Did you get that?
9: Mm-hmm.
8: Did you get that? We read about our inheritance and we go, oh, glory, glory, glory, glory. And most of the time we're thinking about our spiritual inheritance. But here he says, that our physical bodies cannot enter into that full spiritual inheritance, into the full inheritance in the kingdom of God. So in order to have full redemption, in order for the complete salvation, then we have to have a transformation. So he says these dying bodies cannot inherit what will last forever. Wouldn't that be ridiculous? Woo! I've inherited an eternal whatever. And then you kill over and die the next day. What good is that? You had one day, right? But let me reveal to you a wonderful secret. Oh, I like that. You like secrets? Are you one of those folks that's a doom scroller or a looking for the best deals on the, you know, like the secrets, the secret, woo, they've got a secret prophecy that I haven't heard. Okay, shut up, Annette. All right. Let me reveal to you a wonderful secret. We will not all die, but we will all be transformed. It will happen in a moment.
9: Yes.
8: In the blink of an eye. Well, that kind of does away with what some folks have believed. And I can go back 50 years and tell you about a movement where they believed that they would get better and better and better until they eventually got their glorified body just by prayer and meditation. They would get their glorified body. And that they would become the manifested sons of God. Because that's what the scripture, I didn't read it to you, but it says all creation groans and travails. Everything in this world groans and travails until this something happens. But listen to this. It says, we will be transformed. It will happen in a

0: moment in the blink of an eye. It's not something that we're going to be able to obtain here. I'm going to work and then I'm going to become somebody that doesn't die. No, you can't do it without the transformation. We will be transformed in a moment in the blink of an eye when the last trumpet is blown. For when the trumpet sounds, those who have died will be raised to live forever.
1: Ooh, glory.
0: Some reason recently, I just remembered, you know, a saying that they use as good night. Turn that down. It's loud enough to raise the dead. And that's where they got that. But it's not just a loud sound that raises the dead. It is the trumpet of God on a frequency that's unheard by anybody here on this earth. A frequency of the trumpet that will sound, that will instantly change us. So when the trumpet sounds, those who died will be raised to live forever. And we who are alive, who are living, will also be transformed. For our dying bodies must be transformed into bodies that will never die. And our mortal bodies must be transformed into immortal bodies. Then, when our dying bodies have been transformed into bodies that will never die, then this scripture will be fulfilled. Death is swallowed up in victory.
2: Amen.
0: Spiritual death has ended. It has been answered by the judgment that fell on Jesus Christ. But the physical redemption of our body will happen at that blink of an eye.
1: Wow.
0: So this is the catching away of the dead and the living at his appearing. 1 Thessalonians 4:13-18, NLT, New Living Translations. And this is a different group of people. Paul wouldn't let up on this.
2: Praise God.
3: Yeah.
0: He knew it. It was given to him by revelation of the Spirit. He went to heaven. Everybody know that?
2: Yeah.
0: And things were revealed to him. All right. And now, dear brothers and sisters, we want you to know what will happen to the believers who have died so you will not grieve like people who have no hope. There's that word hope again related to immortality. The word hope. Others who have no hope. For since we believe that Jesus died and was raised to life again, there's your comparison. We believe Jesus died and was raised to life again. We also believe that when Jesus returns, God will bring back with him the believers who have died. We tell you this directly from the Lord. We who are still living when the Lord returns will not meet him ahead of those who died. For the Lord himself will come down from heaven with a commanding shout. There's going to be some loud noises. And the voice of an archangel, and with the trumpet call of God. And first the believers who have died will rise from the graves. Then together with them, we who are still alive and remain on the earth will be caught up in the clouds to meet the Lord in the air. Then we will be with the Lord forever. So, encourage one another by these words. So I encourage you today. I encourage you. Jesus said he would come. He put a down payment on you. He put you in layaway. But the day is coming soon when he's going to come pick you up physically.
1: Oh, yeah.
0: And take you to be with him. And these bodies, we'll be in heaven. Yeah, we're going to be in heaven some. Yeah. But we're not going to be in heaven all the time. Everybody thinks we're going to go to heaven. And that's just where we stay forever, floating on a cloud. No, we're going to come back here. We're going to have a new heaven, the new earth. I mean, we got to have the right kind of body for that.
1: Yes.
0: Right?
1: Yes, yes.
0: All right. So I want to go quickly. I want to conclude with this. We have not received the full redemption of these bodies yet. Because I cannot put my hand through this wall. All right? I still have to use the word to work in me to keep sin, sickness, disease, all that stuff. I have to use the word to keep it away from me. But one day that will no longer be a problem, all right? So does that mean I don't believe in healing because we have not received our glorified bodies? No, your glorified body, your immortal body is not going to need healing. But Jesus has made provision so that while we're waiting for him to come back, we can take the seed of the word of God and plant it in our spirits and have it affect our physical bodies.
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0: This is Pastor Tom Arnold. Welcome to the Good News Radio broadcast. In 2 Corinthians chapter 6, the Apostle Paul wrote, "We live in such a way that no one will stumble because of us, and no one will find fault with our ministry." As Christians, we should live our lives in such a way that we aren't causing others to stumble spiritually. 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
1: 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Tom serves as pastor of Good News Church in Yukon, Oklahoma, and is our teacher on this daily program. 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
0: All right, open up your Bible with me, if you would, over to Matthew chapter number 18. Matthew chapter 18. I want to share with you a message today that the Lord put on my heart for this service. The message is titled this, "Don't Be a Stumbling Block." Don't be a stumbling block. Basically, you have two different types of Christians. You have those that are stumbling block Christians. And then you have another group of people that they're actually helping people to climb higher. So they're stepping stones. They're people that are helping others to grow in the Lord. So you say, what is a stumbling block? Well, a stumbling block would be something that causes another person to trip up. Don't live in such a way, don't conduct yourself in such a way that you're a barrier for somebody growing spiritually. Don't live in such a way that the example that you leave behind is a detriment to another person's spiritual growth. God wants your Christian life to be helpful. In other words, people grow because of your influence. It's important that we're not stumbling blocks. Just last night, I was thinking about a person that was kind of high profile at one time in American media, and this person was on Christian television a lot, and it was one of those deals like, whatever happened to them? What happened to this person? Nowadays, you know, if you have any question like that, you can just go to Google. And so I typed in this person's name and I thought, I wonder whatever happened to them. And I began to read about their life. And

began to talk about certain things spiritually and how they were part of a large ministry and they got disillusioned by certain things that they had seen. And then the person that did the interview just asked them about their spiritual life. And their spiritual life, basically, they summarized it this way. After leaving this ministry, this is their words, "I let go of Jesus, he's gone." And I'm reading, "I have a greater sense of my own spiritual base now." And when I read that, I thought, wow, I let go of Jesus, he's gone. Paul warned about those that would depart from the faith. We call it apostasy. Apostate is when people depart willfully. This isn't an action, it's an attitude towards Jesus that people just say, forget it, I'm going a different direction. What I want us to see is that when you name the name of Jesus Christ and you say, I am a believer in Jesus Christ, whether you realize it or not, people hold you up to a certain standard. I say it a lot of times, people aren't always reading the Bible, but they're reading you. They want to know, hey, I'm watching them. How did they act on this? Or how did they react in this situation? So this morning, I want to talk to you about really something that's very sobering, something that's very real. And that is, are we stumbling blocks? Are we a detriment to another person's spiritual growth? Do you understand our relationship with God is not all vertical oriented? But we also want to have a relationship with not only the Lord Jesus Christ, but we want to have a healthy relationship with the body of the Lord Jesus Christ. We call it the church or people of like precious faith. We want to have a great relationship with the Lord, but yet we're also in a family, the family of God, and we want to have a healthy relationship with the body of Christ. Paul said, for this cause, many are weak and sickly among you, and many sleep or many have died prematurely because they have not rightly discerned the Lord's body. Now, there's two ways of looking at that. One is the obvious, they don't recognize the sacrificial atonement of Jesus. They don't understand what he did for them on the cross, how he redeemed them from not only sin, but sickness. But there's another side of that. They don't rightly discern the Lord's body. They don't rightly see their brothers and sisters in Christ. They don't recognize and love the body of Christ. So we want to love one another. We want to prefer one another. And we want to make sure our life is not a stumbling block to another person. That's why we got to be willing to take the high road. Oh, Pastor, I always want to have the last word. Well, you know, sometimes the last word needs to be, forgive me. I got the last word in on that one. Forgive me. So, you know, you can be right and be rude and be wrong. You can be right, but you can have the wrong spirit about you and it's still wrong. And so it's important that we're people that are conscious in the way that we live. I don't know about you. I don't want my life to be a hindrance for people coming to the Lord. I want my life that I help people come to the Lord. A lot of that has to do with selfishness, selfish desires versus servanthood. Are you going to be selfish? Well, I want it this way, or I want it my way. Or are you going to serve and say, hey, it really doesn't matter at the end of the day. As I was listening to this Bill Weiss testimony, he tells a story how it had this supernatural encounter. And he said, I saw myself coming back in my body after I'd seen hell for 23 minutes. And he said, I saw myself go back into my body. And he said, you know, my spirit was above going into the house where I was. And he said, right when I was starting to go into my body, I saw a little puff of smoke. It was just like a little brief vapor. And it went up and then it went out and thinned out and it was gone. And he said,

to realize our earth life matters, and we want to run to win. We want to give it our very best and live and as example to the world. Not a bad example, but a good example to those that are around us. Can I get an amen? Amen. So I want to ask a question. How many say, Pastor, I'm interested in representing God well while I'm on the earth? Would you raise your hand? Or would you say, you know, if I'm going to serve him, I don't want to just serve him. I want to represent him well. You know, you can have somebody show up at your door and maybe they're selling stuff. And you don't know the owner of the company. You don't know the founder of the company, but you know that representative. And however that representative presents themselves, that's a reflection back on the company. Most people aren't going to meet God. How many realize that? Most people aren't going to just, you know, Jesus Christ showed up at the office today. What we do actually is, but we represent him. Though the Lord doesn't show up at the office, his people, the body of Christ, that's us, we show up. Remember the Apostle Paul on the road to Damascus? Whenever the Lord asked him a question, Saul, Saul, why are you persecuting me? And Saul is going, Lord, who are you? I don't know. If I'm persecuted you, if I've ever touched you, if I've ever done anything against you, I'm not aware of that. I'm not conscious of the fact that I've ever persecuted the actual person of Jesus Christ. But what did Jesus say? When you're persecuting my people, you persecute me. So we are the body of Christ. Jesus said, when you do it to the least of these, my brethren, you have done it unto me. And they said, Lord, when did we give you something to eat? When did we give you something to drink? When did we visit you when you were sick? When did we give you clothes to wear when you were naked? When did we go to see you in prison? When in the world did we do that? And he said, when you did it to the least of these, you did it unto me. So if you want to be a blessing to the Lord, realize there are people out there that when we help them, we're a blessing to God's kingdom. So Matthew chapter 18, in verse number 1, it says, and at that time, the disciples came to Jesus saying, who is the greatest in the kingdom of heaven? And calling to him a child, he put him in the midst of them and said, truly, I say to you, unless you turn and become like children, you will never enter the kingdom of heaven. Whoever humbles himself like this child is the greatest in the kingdom of heaven. Whoever receives one such child in my name receives me. And notice verse 6. But whoever causes one of these little ones who believes in me to sin, it would be better for him to have a great millstone fastened around his neck and to be drowned in the depth of the sea. Verse 7, woe to the world for temptations to sin. So he said, woe to the world for temptations to sin, for it is necessary that temptations come. But notice this, but woe to the one by whom temptation comes. So the Lord immediately begins to talk about, don't be a stumbling block here. He talked about little children, literally he's talking about children. But yet we could also say in the body of Christ, there are children. And we don't want to be a stumbling block unto them. And do you realize you could be a stumbling block without trying to be a stumbling block? You know, one of the stories that J.T. Jones has shared here at the church, and it's one that I'll always remember. You know, he said, I grew up, his mother died at a relatively young age in his life. After his mom passed away, his father worked hard, but he was an alcoholic, a functioning alcoholic. And he said, here I was in this situation, mom's gone and dad's grieving over her death and there's alcoholism. And he said, then somebody invited him in the neighborhood, invited him to a church. And boy, he was so excited. I've been invited to church. And then they said, not only come to church, but come this afternoon and we're going to have an outing. We're going to have an event. We're going to go out and do something together. And he said, man, I'm so excited. And he said, there was only one young person showed up for this outing. Me. So he said, man, I made it there. They're going to have an outing today. He showed up on time. He's ready to go. And then he said, the youth minister who was young and who was probably well-intended, but he made the statement, well, since nobody showed up, we're not going to go today. Since nobody showed up,
We're just going to cancel.

0: live in. And JT says, you know, I turned around and I walked home and he said, I'm not a nobody. And just in his heart, there was a grudge there. Is that the way the church treats people? Is that the what church is all about? And he said there was just something sour went on in his heart because of the way that man reacted to him. Do you think that guy was consciously trying to offend a young man? No. But do you understand, if we're not careful, we can be a stumbling block. Now you say, Pastor, you're talking about we. You mean you could be a stumbling block? I mean, I can be a stumbling block. I mean, I can be one that, you know, instead of helping them, I'm hurting them.
1: 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Every day we live, we're either helping people to grow in their Christian walk or we are hindering them. Jesus sternly warned those who would cause others to fall. As Christians, we are called to be stepping stones and not stumbling blocks to the spiritual growth of others.
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1: 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And as Jesus said in His Word, you shall know the truth and the truth shall set you free. 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
2: Well, hello there. Good morning. It's Friday. It's Friday morning. It's a great day to be alive. It's a great day to sing the praises of God. It's a great day to give Him the glory that's due His name. I hope you're doing that today. As you're going about your business in this life, I pray and I trust that you're just loving on Jesus, fellowshipping with Jesus, walking with Jesus. Hallelujah. Walt Mills wrote another old song that I just love. Brother Swaggart did it. It said, I'm on my way to heaven. The journey gets sweeter every day. I'm walking with Jesus, talking with Jesus all along the way. My soul gets so happy. I shout and I sing night and day. I'm on my way to heaven, and the journey gets sweeter every day. Look it up. It'll have you shouting, amen. And Brother Swaggart could sing it like no other. I'm on my way to heaven, and the journey gets sweeter every day. You know, I'm talking about this week in this message. Are you sleeping? Are you spiritually sleeping? Have you found yourself in a lull in your spiritual life? Have you found yourself just not where you used to be, not on fire as you used to be? Well, you know, it's not all your fault. The devil is doing some of it too, but it's a two-way street. The devil can't do one thing to us we don't allow. Well, somebody shout now. And as I was sharing yesterday, as I left off with this thought, and we're going to get into the points of this message today, most people who are asleep don't know they're asleep. Spiritually speaking, you can even do this in the natural. You can, as I said yesterday, you can be watching your favorite show on TV and you worked a long day, and before you know it, you're snoring, waking yourself up. You didn't even realize you were going to sleep. And that's funny in the natural, but it's not funny in the spirit. To go to sleep spiritually means to ignore the voice of the Holy Spirit, one little soft whisper at a time. And sadly today, and using this analogy and this message this week, the church at large is largely asleep and doesn't even know it. How do you know that, Pastor? By the things they say and do. The Church of Jesus Christ has doctrines in it that are heresy, damnable doctrines. We've got Christians who will vote for politicians who are pro-abortion, pro-homosexual, pro-transgenderism. They're asleep at the wheel, and the car is going out of control, and they don't understand it. But the Lord said, you better wake up, awake, arise from the dead, come out of the dead. You're not supposed to be a part of the dead. He goes on and says there, you were sometimes darkness, but now you are light in the Lord. Walk as children of light. And listen, anything God says do, He doesn't tell you to do things it's impossible for you to do. He said, if you can walk in the light, if He tells you to walk in the light, you can. If the Lord says, neither do I condemn you, go and sin no more, you can. You can. The Lord would not have told that precious little woman taken in adultery to go and sin no more if she couldn't help it. Somebody's just shout yes for common sense. Oh, no. God never asks you to do anything you can't do. Now, you've got to have His help. You got to have the help of the Word in you. You got to have your mind renewed to the Word of God. You got to have the Holy Spirit in you. But then when He commands you, you absolutely can do what the Lord has commanded you to do. I love it when I read about Abraham and Noah. They did everything God said to do. Now, they didn't always do it the right way. You know, Abraham, you know, got ahead of God and birthed Ishmael. We're still dealing with Ishmael today. It would have been such a better world if he'd have stuck with his wife and just had Isaac. Come on, somebody. But they at least did what God said to do. I love it. I'm just studying Genesis from my church, and every time you read it, and Noah did everything God told him to do. Noah did all the Lord told him to do. Don't tell me, and they didn't even have the indwelling Holy Spirit like you and I do. Don't tell me, Christian, that you can't help but sin. Absolutely you can. God gave you a will. God gave you your choice back when the blood cleansed you at the cross and the Spirit of God regenerated you. Yes, you can obey the commandments. Yes, you can obey the voice of the Lord. Or we're all just playing a big funny joke. And the joke would be on us because it's not true. No. Word of God, the Holy Spirit's not deficient in power. The Holy Spirit, not deficient in ability. He can help you keep the commandments of the Lord. And walk in the ways of the Lord and walk in the Spirit. What Paul said in Galatians 5:16, he said, this I say then, walk in the Spirit and you will not fulfill the lust of the flesh. Do it, he said. It's not a suggestion. I'm telling you, walk in the Spirit and you won't fulfill the lust of the flesh. But we have to choose to walk with the Spirit, don't we? And that's the fight of faith. So the people who fall asleep spiritually don't always know. And bad leaders are a terrible part of that. And that's the reason James said about, you don't want to be many ministers. You don't want to be many preachers because you're going to be judged higher, not to a higher standard. There's only one standard of holiness, but you're going to be judged more strictly when you lead others into your own compromise and error. Preachers, you better wake up. You better get the fear of God in you. And realize you're leading people with your actions and your attitudes and your example. And if you're not leading them according to the Word and the Spirit of God, you and I are going to be, whoo, raked over the coals if we make it to the judgment seat, which by the grace of God we will. But I don't want to be there with baggage. Oh, come on, somebody. Say amen. Back to the subject. How do you know you're spiritually asleep? I'm going to give you these points. And then tell you what to do about it. Number one, and that's nobody listening to this broadcast because you all are hungry for the Word, but you know a person that is a Christian is spiritually asleep if they never read their Bible, if they just don't have time, they just don't value it, they don't see the value in giving it time. Because, friend, reading the Bible is a supernatural thing. It will come alive. It's the living Word of God. If you'll open it, God will speak to you, and you'll know you're in a spiritual coma if you never read it. And if you just read it once in a while when you feel like it, then you're going in and out of sleep, like my wife snoring and waking up watching TV. No. And you need to be in church, and you need to be in consistent a gathering of believers. You need to be in revivals, too, and special meetings. Just don't think, you know, it's worth it. I'm going to tell you, you'll know it's worth it when you find out how you've fallen asleep and how much of those things will keep you awake. Number two, you'll know when you're asleep in spiritual things when you hear about somebody getting right with God and accepting Christ as their Savior, and you don't just have a tear well up in your eye and get emotionally moved, but rather you get convicted. That's the telltale sign. A person is very spiritually asleep when somebody's salvation no longer excites them. Oh, Lord, God forbid. Number three, and I got to hurry. When you hear somebody passed away and left this life and you don't seriously think about where they ended up in eternity, you just sort of pass it out of your mind. You, my friend, are in a spiritual coma and it's time to wake up. Number four, how do I know if I'm spiritually asleep? When you have time, you never give yourself to spiritual things on television, on YouTube. You never apply your heart and mind to holy things. It's always secular entertainment. You know you're pretty much in a stupor. I don't mean every time, but most of the time. We ought to entertain ourselves with holy God things, good worship music, good preaching, good sermons, good teachings in the Bible, good podcasts around things that are going to benefit your spirit and keep you spiritually awake. Well, glory to God. Are you still with me? You'll know you're spiritually asleep when you get around Holy Ghost power, Holy Ghost church, and anointed music, and it makes you nervous and your flesh wants to leave. Woo! I'm preaching now. You'll know you're falling to spiritual asleep when loud Holy Ghost anointed music. It's not always about physical volume, but I'm talking about people who are joyful, people who are dancing and shouting and praising the living God, and it makes you nervous. You better get down on your knees and say, God, what's wrong with me? Help me. I want to sing and shout like they do. Amen. You'll know you're spiritually asleep. Number six, when you never see yourself involved in anything in God's work. These are very real symptoms. If you're always on the receiving end and you're never praying for anybody else, you're never giving your time to someone to encourage someone, you need to wake up. You've fallen into spiritual sleep and the enemy has you. It's time to wake up and shake off the snakes. Hallelujah. Well, I got 2 minutes. I'm going to give you how to wake up. How to wake up. Paul commands us to wake up. So how do we do it? Are you ready for the instructions? All through chapter 5, verses 1 and 2, he said, follow Jesus. Follow, be a follower of God. So many people today, even Word of Faith charismatic believers, run all over the place, wanting God to follow them. Oh, fall back down and give your heart to Jesus again and make him Lord and say, Lord, I'm here to follow you. Hallelujah. Follow Christ. Jesus told every disciple to follow him, not the other way around. Get up and get to work for the Lord. Amen. Then he tells us in verse 3, don't let fornication, uncleanness, idolatry, greed, filthiness, dirty jokes, foolish talk, none of that should be a part of a believer's life that's awake. Don't participate in the sins of others, verse 11 and 12, Ephesians 5. Don't partake in the sins of other people. You can even do that by watching a movie you shouldn't be watching. You're partaking in the sins of other people. Verse 15, 17, walk in truth, in integrity, and in wisdom. Don't walk in the foolishness of this world's thinking. Verse 18, don't get drunk and don't drink. We've already covered that and we'll greater detail later. Verse 18, get full of the Holy Ghost by getting around God and worshiping him. Verses 19 through 20, submit to the brethren. If you're a Christian that no preacher can ever tell you anything, you're not submitted to one another in love, and you're going to be a renegade until you get yourself in trouble. Submit to a true church, a true order, a true man or woman of God, the house of God. Verse 22, get your house in Bible order. Don't follow the world setting up your home or your marriage or in your parenting. Do it God's way. Read Ephesians 5 and 6 again. Teach your children to obey and honor you, and you honor your parents as well. Verse 5 and 6 and 7, be good employees. Verse 9, be good bosses. Verse 10, be strong in the Lord. And then praying always with all prayer, supplication in the Spirit. Well, stay awake, church. I love you in the Lord. Till next week, Pastor Randy Lynn saying, be blessed.
1: 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I'm Justin Lynn, and I would like to thank you again for joining us today. And until next time, remember, Jesus saves, Jesus heals, Jesus fills with the Holy Ghost, and Jesus is coming again.

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1: Greetings, friends, and welcome to The Sound of Faith. I'm Sharon Knotts, thanking you for joining us today because we know faith comes by hearing and hearing by the Word of God. Today's message by my father, Brother Hardy, is exciting and timely, The Rapture Riddle. This informative teaching answers the questions what, who, why, where, and when, what you need to know if you want to go. It's all in the Rapture Riddle.
2: They also went in boldly to Corinth after he spent those 18 months there, and when he was in Ephesus, and preached the same thing. But I'm glad they preached it because that allowed Paul to get the revelation from God and write the great 15th chapter of 1 Corinthians, the resurrection chapter. And here he gets the third revelation on the rapture resurrection. And if we start at 1 Corinthians, the 15th chapter, Paul takes the first 11 verses and proves that Jesus rose from the dead by reliable witnesses. In the 8th verse he said, "And last of all, he was seen of me also." Paul said, "I'm a witness, as one born at a due time." I was born ahead of time. 9th verse he said, "For I'm the least of the apostles, and am not meet to be called an apostle, because I persecuted the church. But by the grace of God I am what I am, and his grace which was bestowed upon me was not in vain, but I labored more abundantly than them all. Yet not I, but the grace of God which was with me. Therefore, whether it was I or they, so we preached, and so you believed." 12th verse. "Now if Christ be preached that he rose from the dead, how say some among you there is no resurrection of the dead?" You know, we got a whole lot of people preaching that now. No resurrection, no rapture. They're in the kingdom. And I tell you, if this isn't the kingdom where we're supposed to reign, I'm disappointed. If this is called reigning, I'm really disappointed. And if the devil's bound, Lord help people when he gets loose. I mean, to condition our city, our nation, our country, our officials, our senators. If this is the kingdom, this is what I expected. Said he made a new kingdom wherein dwelleth righteousness and righteous ones. When he comes back with the church, he's going to gather all the nations, the sheep and goat nations, and separate them and put the goats in the lake of fire. Give the sheep a chance to go into the 1,000-year reign and see if they're going to make it. Because there's going to be death during the 1,000-year reign of Jesus. That's another message. We'll get to that later. All right. He said, "Now if Christ be preached that he rose from the dead," 12th verse, "how say some among you that there is no resurrection of the dead? If Christ is not raised, then no one will be raised." And there is a domino effect. "But if there be no resurrection of the dead, then as Christ is not raised." First domino. "And if Christ be not raised, then our preaching is vain." Second domino. "And your faith is also vain." Third domino. 14th verse. "And if Christ be not risen, then our preaching is vain, and your faith is also vain." Paul said, "I'm wasting my time. It's useless. No profit if Christ is not risen. And your faith is wasted, useless, no good if you're believing in a dead Jesus." How many say amen? "And if Christ be not raised," domino effect. "Our preaching's in vain," here in the 17th verse. "Your faith is in vain, you're yet in your sins." If Jesus is not resurrected, you're still a sinner under God's judgment, and you're going to Hades' house, and you ain't coming out except when God brings you to the white throne judgment at the end of the 1,000-year reign of Christ. Of course, he's dead. It can't be a 1,000-year reign. And throw death and hell and you in the second death, the lake of fire. See the domino effect? Everything, our whole salvation, and everything about our eternity depends on the resurrection of Jesus. 19th verse. If in this life only we have hope in Christ, we're of all men most miserable. If we only have hope in a dead Christ, Paul said, why did I fight with the beast at Ephesus? Why have I been stoned? Why have I been beaten 195 lashes with the cat-o'-nine-tail? Why have I been beaten three times with rods? Why have I been persecuted by the Jews and the Gentiles? Why are they lying in wait to kill me now? If it's a faith in a dead Christ, he's no better than Confucius, Buddha, or any of the other dead religious leaders. And if we only got faith in him, we're all men most miserable. The domino effect, he's dead. Preaching is useless. How many glad that there is a resurrection? Say, how do you know that Jesus isn't still in the tomb? Because I'm one of his sheep. He said his sheep know his voice. He speaks to me. And I follow him. How many's following him? God's speaking to a lot of people, but they're not following him. They're following their own hearts. They have arrived, like I brought out in Philippians. They don't need to read the Bible anymore. They don't need to go to church when the Bible said, forget not the assembling of yourselves together, as the manner, a habit of some is, but exhort you one another, and so much the more as you see that day. What day? The meeting in the air. Do you have this hope? Do you have that hope that you're going to be in the out resurrection, not in the resurrection of the dead, but in your company, in the out resurrection? If in this life we have hope in Christ only, we're of all men most miserable. But Paul said, but now is Christ risen from the dead. He's alive. Hallelujah, he's alive. And he's become the first fruits of them that slept. He's the guarantee. For since by man came death, by man also the resurrection of the dead. For as in Adam all died, even so in Christ shall all be made alive. But every man in his own order. And the word order here is the Greek word tagma, which is a military word. It means every man in his own company or group. Christ the first fruits, afterwards they that are Christ that is coming. The next group will be the church, made up of those that are asleep in Christ, like we read in 1 Thessalonians, the first revelation of the rapture, out resurrection. The living and caught up. But in the resurrection, there are seven different companies. In the out resurrection, there are six different companies. I want to be in the next company. That's the church. You got your Bible? I'm going to still be in the 15th chapter of 1 Corinthians. 20th verse. But now is Christ risen from the dead, became the first fruits of them that slept. He's the guarantee of the resurrection of all men. Since by man came death, by man came also the resurrection of the dead. For as in Adam all died, even so in Christ shall all be made alive. But every man in his own order. Christ the first fruits, after them which they are his at Christ. Now if Christ be preached that he rose from the dead, how say some among you there is no resurrection? If there is no resurrection of the dead, then is Christ not risen? If Christ be not risen, then is our preaching vain, and your faith is also vain. And if Christ be not raised, your faith is vain, and you are yet in your sins. But they also which are fallen asleep in Christ are perished. And if in this life we only have hope of Christ, we're of all men most miserable. But I'm not miserable, I'm rejoicing. For Christ has risen. I believe when Mary and Martha came to the tomb and looked in on resurrection morning, and when they came to the tomb, they saw the stone rolled away, and when they looked in, they saw the two angels, one seated at the head and the feet where he laid, a replica of the throne of God with the two cherubims overshadowing God sitting on the seat of mercy, because he's the God of mercy. And they said unto them, why seek you the living amongst the dead? He's not here. He's arose like he said he would. Said, go tell the brothers, the rest of them. He goes before them in Galilee, and he will meet them. I believe he met all of his disciples. I believe he took them to the Mount of Ascension. I believe they held him as he went up, and the clouds received him to heaven. I believe the two angels said, why stand ye looking up? For the same Jesus shall come in likewise manner as you see him go up there in them clouds, and going to call us up, and the clouds going to receive us up. We're going to meet him in the air. He's going to take us to the Father's house, and everything's going to be all right then. Hallelujah. No more sighing. No more dying. No more battles with temptation. No more battles with the devil. No more battles with sin. No more battles with carnal Christians. But everything's going to be wonderful. I'm not going to act like I've already arrived or have the ticket, but I'm running this race that's set before me. I'm looking unto Jesus at the finishing line, the author and finisher of my faith, that I can receive the prize. God to call me up on high, name my name, R.G. Hardy, Son of God, Son of Almighty God, the Everlasting Father, Citizen of Heaven, because my citizenship is above. From where I'm looking for the Lord Jesus Christ, that shall come and change my vile body and fashion it like an unto his glorious body. And until then, he has got the power and the energy to make me an overcomer and supply all my needs. Praise him. 1 Corinthians, the 15th chapter, the 22nd verse. And the 21st verse says, for since man came death, by man came also the out-resurrection of the dead. For as in Adam all died, even so in Christ shall all be made alive. But every man in his own order, every man in his own company. We found that that word there for order was tagma, the military word that means company. And there are seven different companies in the overall resurrection, and seven a perfect number, but there are six companies in what we found out in Philippians, the third chapter, 10th, 11th verse, and to the 14th. It is called the out resurrection. Jesus also called it in Luke the resurrection of the righteous.
1: Amen. What an excellent message by my father, Brother Hardy. The rapture riddle. What you need to know if you want to go. This is the next great event on God's timetable, the blessed hope of the church. The rapture resurrection is a simultaneous event when the dead in Christ shall rise first, and then we who are alive and remain will be caught up together with them to meet the Lord in the air, and so shall we ever be with him. 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Till next time, this is Sharon Knott saying,

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1: Shalom and welcome to Torah Chai, God's teachings of life from Congregation Zion's Sake, a Messianic Jewish congregation located on the corner of Denby Boulevard and Shields Road in Newport News, Virginia. Our biblical mandate as Jewish believers is to be a light unto the world by sharing Yeshua, Jesus, the Jewish Messiah, to the Jew first, then the nations as prescribed in Romans 1:16, bringing God's plan of salvation to the ends of the earth. We hope you enjoy today's teaching.
2: The kingdom of God. Their nervousness reflects a fear of losing influence, legitimacy, and the status quo that they have worked to preserve. When Yeshua is in the Gerasenes district, north of the Galilee, you remember the legion spirit, because there's so many of them in there, and they ask to be cast into the hogs, and the hogs run into the water, and they drown. And so the person who witnesses goes back to the town, and all the townspeople come out, and what do? They ask him to leave. They're not rejoicing. This guy's upset in the boat. He's upset in the status quo. That guy's not playing church, and we don't like it. You right there, you got to get out of here. Despite the demonstration of the power of God, they begged him to leave. Historically, such figures often disrupt established religious and political orders. In the last 200 years, every move of God, and you can read this, God's Generals, I recommend the book. I like to study revival. Everyone that God started moving upon, they were thrown out of their establishment. They were thrown out of their denomination. They were thrown out of their organization. They were labeled rebellious, non-submitting. Why? Because they were moving in the Spirit of God. See, when the Ruach gets a hold of you and you come out of the wilderness, wild and radical, like Yochanan and the Immerser, you're going to step on a few Pharisee toes and they're not going to like it. And it's more of a jealousy because you have something that they don't have. In the Gospels, Yochanan's ministry prepares the way for Yeshua, but his own message is so radical that even the religious leaders are unsettled. Remember what happened to old Yochanan? He wound up losing his head. This mirrors the way prophetic voices in any era can unsettle those who benefit from the existing system. You hear that? They're not in an intimate relationship with the Lord. They're benefiting from the system. Whether religious, political, or cultural, they're benefiting from the system. The kingdom of God requires radical, wild people because it embodies a counterculture, a transformative reality that stands in contrast to the values of the world. There's a push in the West. In Canada, it's already begun. In England, it's already begun to suppress the voice of truth. To suppress the word of God. There's places in this world now that you stand in a street corner and you preach the gospels, you're getting arrested. We're going back to the future. That's how it was 2,000 years ago. But our message is counterculture. It's transformative. It doesn't value the world's culture. Radicals act as agents of a visible kingdom transformation, challenging corruption, advocating for the powerless, and reordering social priorities in alignment with God's values. Their radical choices, such as sacrificial giving or overturning societal hierarchies, model the upside-down reality of God's reign. The radical life serves as a living manifestation of God's kingdom. By living distinctively, emphasizing humility, love, service, and reconciliation, radicals demonstrate an alternative version of life that cannot be ignored. Their example provides tangible proof that God's kingdom is present, inviting others into its transformative way of life. Next Friday, next Shabbat, it's the first of Elul. And if you recall, the first of Elul is exactly 40 days from Yom Kippur. So we're entering into a time period now of collective soul searching, a time of repentance, radical repentance. Not, oh God, you know, forgive me for doing 75 today into 65, which you do need to repent of. I know. But it's across the board. It's our interactions with each other. It's how we engage in each other. It's how we talk to each other. It's how we fellowship together. Is the person that's here on Friday night the same person on Monday morning? First of all, next Shabbat. We must have a repentance posture as we move forward. We must be that radical, wild word coming from in the wilderness. You see, it's not just a single voice in the desert anymore. There's over 500 messianic synagogues in America today. I see on the TV all the time bemoaning how churches are dying and the churches in falling back and the churches are don't have membership. Well, I'll tell you where some place is growing. Some place is gaining new members. And could it be because it's based on the truth of the Word of God? That it's not a system of rituals or legalistic observances? It's, ironically, that's what we get blamed for. Erica had a horse for a long time. And you're wondering how I'm going to get from this to there, but I'm going to. When you board a horse, it comes with drama. Right, Sue? We're in our first barn. And we learned a long time we had big boxes. We locked all of our stuff up. You don't want nobody touching your stuff, lock it up. Keeps the honest person honest. So we had a person in the barn going around. Hey, people are stealing my hay. Comes to us, you're stealing my hay. No, we're not stealing your hay. First of all, you got lousy hay, our horse won't eat it. And second of all, we have our own hay, we don't need your hay. So the fourth time she did that, I said, you know what my experiences are? The person that goes around pointing a finger saying, you're doing this, you're the one doing it. You'd have thought I'd have hit her with a 2x4. So the ones who are pointing a finger at us and saying, hey, you know what? You're Judaizing. Hey, you're ritualistic. Hey, you're blah, blah, blah. You know who's really doing that? The one pointing a finger. Because you know what? We're not the ones celebrating Christmas. We're not the ones celebrating Easter. You won't see us trick-or-treating on Halloween. So who's ritualistic? Who's doing the things of God and who's doing the things not of God? The Lord's releasing a burning word. And these wild yoked and the immersers are you. And he's calling us out of the wilderness to plant the seed, to bring the word, to stand in the truth, to see God's manifested glory. Because when that happens, signs and wonders follow. That's the next level. Ministering from the Seder, the secret place of God, where you and him are in tune, simpatico. Nothing comes out of your mouth that didn't come out of his. You don't see anything that he didn't see. And this happens by the Holy Spirit being within you. You ever think about this? If the Holy Spirit's in you, if Yeshua lives in your heart, every nasty thing you do, they see. For the 60% of guys that are dabbling in pornography and think they're doing it on secret on their phone somewhere, you're not doing that in secret. Because the Spirit of God in you sees everything you're looking at. And it's not relegated to men anymore, ladies. Almost as many women do it now than men. It's insane. For every little lie, every little indiscretion. But God's releasing a burning word. There's not merely a call to repent, but a summons to spiritual transformation. That's where we're at. And this is a preparation for coming into the first of Elul next Friday. And we've got to be radical about it this year. We're running out of time. We have radical hatred, global intifada. I'll talk about that next week. But we've got to be the radical Yochanans with that burning word of truth. I want to transition. I actually want to do some anointing tonight. If you want to rise, I can't believe I'm going to say this. I want to radicalize you. But for the kingdom of God and for Yeshua. Because he needs these wild, spirit-fueled and driven believers out there planting the word of God in spirit and in truth. If that's you this evening, come down.

0: Father, in Yeshua's name, I thank you that tonight you're releasing an army of Yoken and the Immersers who will strive to live in your presence, to seek your face, who will live in the Beseder, the secret place, who will dwell with you in that secret place, and who through the blood of Yeshua will manifest signs and wonders and transform our world. Father, radicalize us tonight. Energize us, make us zealots. Whatever word it is, Father God, let it happen tonight. Let the fire of God fall upon us as we prepare to come into the high holy days. The fire of life, the fire that burns off all things, all the dross, the fire of our God, who's a jealous God and is represented by the fire. Abba, Father, we do this tonight in Yeshua's name, according to your word and according to your son. Father, may we be transformative, radical agents in your kingdom. Father, let us not remain silent. Let us speak out your glory and your kingdom in the marketplace, at work, Abba, Father, at school, at home, at family gatherings, Abba, Father, everywhere. Let us not be silent. Let us speak of your truth and your kingdom. Abba, Father, may your kingdom come and your will be done here right now as it is in heaven. Abba, Father, we glorify you. We honor you. We seek your face. Father, let them come to us and we say, you snakes, you vipers, who told you we were here? Who brought you to us? And Father, may your glory be revealed as we honor you, as we worship you. Mika Mocha Adonai, who is like you? There is none like you. None like you, oh God. Father, now impart into them your burning word. Not just a call to repent, but for spiritual transformation. Father, let them be radical for you, on fire for you. We will not be silent. We will not be silent. Yes, Father. In Yeshua's mighty name we pray. Amen and amen.
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1: I've laid it kind of hard right here. I know that. But what I want you to understand is that as hard as that may sound, God is a merciful God. And that doesn't mean we can just keep slipping and slopping and doing wrong. It means we got to do the best we can and keep growing and maturing, not making the same mistakes over and over again. But in that gap, while we're growing up and getting it together, God can be pretty merciful to us in our shortcomings. That's what grace is all about. It's about the deficiency we can't quite get there on right now. He says, I'll cover that part for you. But you know what? If you're in here, this thing doing 20 years and he's still having to cover the same part, you ain't growing up. You're not doing your part. You're not maturing in the journey. He'll cover you for a while, but at some point you got to step up. Do what's right. Joshua chapter 7, I'm talking about never underestimate the mercy of God. And I'm going to close up here. Go ahead and come up here, musicians. Give them some hope that I'm going to stop. Don't overplay me yet, but just get up here, okay? So the Lord said to Joshua, because Joshua's on his face, because they lost this battle to a little village of Ai. He's embarrassed. He says, God, now what are they going to think about us? If they know that the little village like Ai can beat us, man, we're going to be the talking, we'll be the joke of the country. Everybody will come and attack us. So he's on his face complaining to God. God says, get up. Stop whining. This is fixable. Israel has sinned. They have transgressed my covenant, which I commanded them. For they have taken some of the accursed things and have stolen and deceived. And they put it among their own stuff. Therefore, the children of Israel could not stand before their enemies, but turn their backs before their enemies because they have become doomed to destruction. Watch it now. Neither will I be with you anymore. What's the next word? Ha-ha, the mercy. Unless, this is where we're at right now. You're doing wrong, ignoring me, not being God-honoring, not being able to be trusted. This is where we are right now. And it's going to get worse from here. Unless, here's a provision. As bad as you've messed up here, we can get this right. We can fix this. I'm here to tell somebody here today, as bad as you have messed up until this point, God is saying to you, it ain't going to get better if you keep going the path you're going. However, unless, if you're willing to change course, if you're willing to do different, if you're willing to do right, if you're willing to square off and get this fixed, we can change the future. I will not be with you anymore. Unless you destroy the accursed from among you. Get up, sanctify the people, say sanctify yourselves tomorrow, for tomorrow, because the Lord, thus says the Lord of Israel, there is an accursed thing in your midst, O Israel. You cannot stand before your enemies. What's the next word?
2: Until.
1: Here's a mercy moment. If you don't change, if you don't fix this, you will not be able to stand in front of your enemies, and I will not be with you. However, if you will deal with this problem, if you will take away the cursed thing from among you, we can change the outcome. I will forgive you, and you will go back into battle, and you will defeat Ai, and you will defeat the next village, and the next city, and the next problem, and the next barrier, and the next demon. How do you want this to go down, Joshua? You want to leave it as it is? You want to leave the accursed thing hidden? You want to turn your head to it and act like it didn't happen? Or are you willing to deal with it? You ready to get it in the open? See, God gave Achan multiple opportunities to confess and repent. Multiple opportunities. Here's what I want you to, see this phrase on the screen, at the bottom of the screen right now. And I want you to say this phrase with me. It could have turned out differently. I want you to say this with me. It could have turned out differently. I want you to say it again. It could have turned out differently. I want you to say it one more time. It could have turned out differently. I want you to keep that in your mind as I take you just to this next slide, okay? It could have turned out differently. Achan could have turned himself in when he got back to camp. Before he hid it in his tent, he could have had all that gold and silver in his hand and said, what am I doing? And this, I'm not supposed to do this, you know? Before I hide it, before I conceal it, before I try to cover it up, maybe I should just go tell Joshua what I did. He said, Josh, help me. I messed up, man. In a moment, I was weak. In a moment, I made a bad choice. I don't want this to be my legacy. I don't want this. Josh, help me out of this. And I think Joshua would have said, well, let's take it to the Lord. Lord, hey, he could have hid it. He could have lied about it. He could have concealed it. He could have played that game. But Father, he came clean. He came back before he went. He knows he done wrong. He's ready to fix it. But Achan didn't do it. When Joshua was announcing that there's sin in the camp, he stayed silent. They go out to fight this battle against Ai. Don't need a half a million, just need 3,000 soldiers. They go fight this little battle, this little army, come back with 36 dead bodies carrying them. 36 stretchers with dead men's bodies on them. And Achan could have seen those guys. Said, oh man, what have I done? I have brought this on us. This has to stop. We can't let people keep dying on my account. Joshua, here's the stuff. I messed up. Please help me. Help me get this right. I don't want any more bloodshed on my hands. He could have. But he didn't. When Joshua announced that this loss has been the result of sin in the camp, and God has told them that somebody has stolen from the accursed things,

0: because one man won't step up and own his sin. I don't know if you're catching the parallels here. I'm thinking about people, you know, infidelity in a relationship and a home family. You know, I got away with it. She didn't catch me. You know, he didn't catch me. Well, you know, it was just that time. I don't have to say anything about it. Just kind of let it conceal. And then something else happens. And conceal. Keep thinking, well, I'm not getting leprosy. I'm not getting struck by lightning. I'm not falling over dead. I must be getting away with this stuff. And then one day he or she finds out. And now there's not a lot of mercy because you've been exposed. Oh, yeah, everybody comes clean after it's been exposed. Yeah. Oh, yeah, I'm really sorry now. I'm sorry I got caught. That's what they're sorry about. They'd really been sorry. They would have come up clean earlier. The only thing they're sorry about is sorry they got caught. So he comes to Achan and goes through all this process. Achan, would you finally man up? Would you do one decent thing in your life now? Would you tell the truth? And Achan said, I did it. I saw it. I coveted it. I took it. I put it in my house. I hid it. Thought nobody'd find out. Hear me one more time. Look at it on the screen. I personally believe Achan could have avoided death and the destruction for himself and his family if he had simply confessed and repented earlier. I believe God would have shown him mercy. Say it with me again. It could have turned out differently. Say it again. It could have turned out differently. Say it again. It could have turned out differently. Proof of God's mercy is found in the fact that as soon as they deal with this problem, God says to Joshua, go fight Ai again. This time you'll win. I'm not holding this against you. This was a mistake. This was a problem we had to deal with, but it's in your past. I'm not going to keep hanging it over your head. Remember the day, remember the day, remember the day. I'm not going to do that. From now, we're going to go from victory to victory to victory to victory to victory. See, the Bible says one day every one of us is going to stand before God and give account of ourselves. What you think you've hidden away, got away with, concealed, nobody knows about, one day it's all going to show up. It's all going to show up. Now, if it shows up there, it's too late. It's too late to repent then. If it shows up when you're standing before God, you don't get a chance to say, oh, God, I'm really sorry now. Will you please give me another second chance? He's going to say, what about all the chances you had? What about all those Sundays you heard Pastor Bates preach? All those Sundays he gave you an opportunity to come down to the altar and get your life together and say, God, I'm sorry I'm doing this, and I'm sorry I'm doing that, and sorry I'm making them. What about all the times the Holy Spirit tugged on your heart and said, quit sinning and do right, get back in church, pay your tithe, honor God? What about all those times the Holy Spirit, what about all those times your friend said, you ought to change, you ought to do something different, you ought to get together? What about all your spouse and your friends who tried to encourage you to the right thing, but you haven't? It could have turned out differently. It can still turn out differently.
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1: Whoever covers his sins will not prosper. When you've blown it, when you've messed up, the first step, and some may want to do this evening, go back home and get down beside your bed by yourself and say, Lord, I've been a fool. I've been foolish. I've messed myself up. If I'd listened to you, I wouldn't have done that. And I messed up. Have mercy on me and forgive me. What the Bible say? If you cover your sins, you won't prosper. But if you'll confess them and if you'll forsake them, God has mercy. We messed up, you know, we should have had some sense and taken care of our taxes like we should have, but we didn't. We got ourselves in a mess, but we began to do what we knew how to do. And I'm telling you, money began to come from the left. We're sowing, we sold those cars and stuff, and now we're giving into the ministries. And I'm telling you, things began to happen for me that had never happened in my life. I went to a place, and in one weekend, man gave me $10,000 and a gold watch. I thought, glory to God. I didn't never, nothing like that had ever happened before, you know. And then a few weeks after that, Phyllis and I, every day, we're saying, we'd already repented, Lord, forgive us. This is not your fault. We messed up, but have mercy on us. We need money to pay these taxes. Well, we didn't tell anybody. This is personal. We didn't get up and try to take up any offering or do anything. This is personal stuff. We're just believing God. We didn't tell anybody about it. Except we were off at a place, and another fellow said, he said, man, I'm in trouble with taxes. And he said, whew, man, I'm just, you know, agree with me. And I said, well, I know how you feel. I said, I've had some trouble myself. That's all I said. He calls me. He wants to see me. And we go out. He says, how much you owe on those taxes? I said, well, it's some. He said, I need to know. I said, well, it's $13,000. He said, give me a little while. I'm going to give you 10 of it. And within a few weeks, we paid every bit of that off. Yeah. And then a week after that, somebody called that we owed $5,000 to. And they said, you know, forget about that. Just, you know, forget about that. We want to give that to you. $20,000 just in a few weeks there, plus the gold watch and the money. I wasn't missing that Corvette at all. I wasn't missing the truck at all. How many know what I'm talking about? And the blessing, when it comes, it's not a yoke around your neck. It's not an anchor weighing you down. It's not something pressuring you, nagging you, causing pressure on you. The blessing of the Lord makes rich, and there ain't no sorrow with that. Now, when he, instead of you adding it to yourself, he adds it to you. It's just a blessing. Amen. It's just a blessing. Amen. Amen. I got a Corvette right now. Amen. Amen. And it's paid for. Paid for. Paid for. Paid for. I got a shiny red motorcycle. Paid for. Paid for. I got a nice boat. Got two big motors, two big Chevy 502s, two big 850 Hollies on them. I mean, when you start it up, it scares small children. Paid for, paid for, paid for, paid for. And through the ministry, you know, we stood up here Sunday night and 153,000 through More Life Ministries and Keith and Phyllis Moore.
2: Thank you. Thank you.
1: Everybody say wisdom.
3: Wisdom.
1: I'm believing for some more. Are you? I'm believing for direction of where to, you see, do you hear me both ways now? Where to sow my seed? What ministries to give into? You know, different ministries are better and poorer ground.
4: That's right.
1: Did you know that?
4: Yes.
1: Some ministries are so-so ground, and some are really, really good ground, depending on the kind of fruit they're producing. There's been times I've gone to ministries. There's time, one time the Lord's dealing with me about a certain ministry. Am I boring y'all, or do you have a few more minutes? Huh? The Lord dealt with me about a ministry that was reaching street people. And I kept having it come up on my heart about supporting them. So finally, I went downtown and looked at it. It was a rough part of town. I mean, drug addicts and alcoholics and everything. And some of the guys that were ministers, they knew me. And they said, "Brother Keith, what are you doing down here? You better come over here and stand with us." And I said, "What are y'all doing? Show me what you're doing." And so they took me through. And I looked. I wanted to see the fruit. I want to see what it's producing before I just start pumping money into it every month. Did you? I mean, we got that much sense naturally, don't we? To look at something, see if it's about to go belly up before you just start pumping money into it. And some ministries were doing good a few years ago, and now they ain't doing so hot. So you don't just do things indefinitely without praying about it and looking at it. Everybody say investments.
3: Yes.
1: Investments.
3: Yes.
1: In the kingdom.
3: In the kingdom.
1: And in the world.
3: In the world.
1: My world system in this financial arena. And then you're going to have harvests out of both realms. Can you say amen?
3: Amen.
1: Go back with me to Isaiah. We'll close with this. Oh, praise you, Lord. Praise you, praise you, praise you. Praise you. Thank you, Master. Thank you, Master. You know, sometimes people say, "Well, you know, you don't or not try to live beyond your means." Well, no, I don't like saying it like that. That's not accurate. You can live beyond what it looks like your means by faith. But don't live beyond your faith. Don't try to operate beyond where you actually are in faith. And don't try to pretend you're at a place you're not through debt. You know, the scripture said in Proverbs 12, won't you just look there real quickly? Y'all might not have known this is what you was going to get tonight. But I think that's what we needed to talk about. Proverbs chapter 12. And verse 9, and we'll look at Isaiah here in just a minute. Proverbs 12, 9 says, "He that is despised and has a servant is better than he that honors himself and lacks bread." One says, better to be a nobody and have a servant than pretend to be somebody and not even have food. You know, no pretending. Don't try to impress people with what you have or what you're doing. How many want to be real? And then when there is a blessing, it's real. The Lord did it, right? You didn't just add it to yourself. He added it to you. And didn't He say, if you seek me first, you put me first, seek my kingdom first, then all these things will be added. Well, who's going to add them? Didn't say you added them to yourself. They will be added. He's going to add them to you. Added to you. In Isaiah 48, this is a wonderful word from the Lord. He said this is what He is to us. This is what He does for us. I'm getting excited.
3: Amen.
1: I just know in my, I know some things in my spirit. Isaiah 48 and verse 17. Are you looking at it?
3: Yes.
1: Is this the Lord talking to you?
3: Yes.
1: Thus says the Lord. I mean, if I stood in front of you this evening and I looked at you and I said, "Look here, thus says the Lord," would that mean anything to you?
4: Yeah.
1: I hope it would.
4: Yeah.
1: This is stronger than that.
4: Amen.
1: Much stronger than that. Right? Wouldn't be any more true or any more powerful if the Lord Jesus Himself appeared in front of you right now and told you this. It wouldn't be any more the Word of God.
5: That's right.
1: What did He say? Thus says the Lord, your Redeemer, the Holy One of Israel. I am the Lord your God, which teaches you to profit.
5: Amen.
1: Which leads you by the way that you should go.
5: Amen.
1: You know, Brother Hagin, Brother Kenneth Hagin, is my father in the faith. I've served under him, with him closely for 20 years. And a great, great man of God. Wonderful. I've seen him in private. I've seen him on the back porch. I've seen him in the back room. Same all the time. I'm telling you, I'm talking about a man of God. He knows God. And he said the Lord told him years ago, when he was struggling so much in his finances and he had some wrong thinking to overcome, he said, I am not opposed to my children being rich. I'm opposed to their being covetous.
5: Amen.
1: He said, if you learn how to follow my spirit, I will make you rich.
2: Amen.
1: He said the Lord told him that specifically in a vision. He said, if you'll learn how to follow my spirit, I will make you rich. And usually, he's 85 now, usually he'll shout and say, and he did it. And he did.
5: Yeah.
1: I said, he did. I think he's bought all his grandkids' houses. Did you hear me? He gave to the ministry last year, what was it like? I think it was $300,000 personally out of their pocket. The man's blessed.
5: Amen.
1: I said he's blessed.
2: Amen.
1: He's got a lot of it tax-free income, you know, hundreds of thousands of dollars coming in every year, investments that he made,
5: Amen.
1: Natural things the Lord told him to do, plus all the sowing he's done in the kingdom. And he said years ago, the Lord told him, if you'll learn how to what? Follow my spirit. Well, is the Holy Ghost going to give you wisdom? Is he going to lead you in the right way? If you learn how to follow my spirit, I will make you rich. You think that belongs to you?
2: Yes.
1: That belong to me?
5: Yes.
1: Well, isn't this saying the same thing? I'm the Lord your God who teaches you how to profit. I lead you in the way you should go. Stand up on your feet. We need to say this out loud. We need to proclaim it. We need to decree it. We already talked about Sunday. You shall decree a thing, and it shall be established to you. Well, I know this is a little bittersweet for some folks tonight. I know that, because you're thinking, I don't want to sell my car. Well, I didn't tell you that you had to sell your car. I didn't tell you you had to sell anything. I told you what we did. And what we needed to do, and what happened with us. And I'm telling you, I'm so glad we did. Oh, I'm so glad. It wasn't fun just having to wait and ride with somebody else for a year and a half. It wasn't. It wasn't fun. You know, some of the things we did, we went through a season where we really tightened our belt, and not just trying to be stingy and tight. It was loosening up money to give, freeing up money to put into the kingdom to make investments. Amen.
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3: And so in chapter 4, God begins to start dealing with this, and he says in verse 1, And Moses answered and said, But behold, they will not believe me, nor hearken unto my voice, for they will say, The Lord hath not appeared unto thee. And the Lord said unto him, What is that in thine hand? And he said, A rod. Man, this is one of the major scriptures that God's used in my life. And again, I could say so much more than what I've got time to say, but it was just a stick. There wasn't anything special about this stick. If he had hit a rock with this stick, it would have broken the stick or it would have jarred him. That stick didn't have any power whatsoever. It was just a stick. And it was like the tool of his trade. That's how he herded the sheep. It's how he fought off animals that tried to attack the sheep. It's how he used, you know, to walk and maybe climb up a mountain or something like that. It was just a tool of his trade. What do you have in your hand? If you'll read the Bible, instead of reading it like a history book and just see what happened 3,000 or 4,000 years ago, say, how does this apply to me? What do you have in your hand? If you're like me, that it's not that you are overconfident, self-confident, but instead you just think, how, God, could you use me? And if you have trouble with your big, bad, carnal self, I'm going to teach you how to get over your big, bad, carnal self. And if you struggle with, God, how can you ever use me? How could I do this? Here's how he did. He says, What do you have? And all he had was just a stick. And he said, Cast it on the ground. And he cast it on the ground, and it became a serpent, and Moses fled from before it. So God says, What do you have? Well, all I've got's a stick. And he says, Give it to me. So he cast it on the ground. And did you know God, when he comes to us, he's going to ask us for absolute, total surrender. Romans chapter 12, verse 1. I beseech you therefore, brethren, by the mercies of God, that you present your bodies a living sacrifice, holy, acceptable unto him, which is your reasonable service. This isn't just for the full-time Christian. This is for everybody. Your reasonable service, to be a living sacrifice. Throw it down. Give your life to God. And when you do that, some people think, well, man, everything's going to be perfect after I give my life to God. No, you know, Todd was really making a point about we are called to be rejected and that we are a part of this world and the world hates God. And if it hates God, it ought to hate us. And when you lay your life down, it's not going to mean that everything is perfect. Man, you're going to have it turn into a snake. It'll look like it'll kill you. Did you know when I was doing pretty good when the Lord interrupted my life? And anyway, I hadn't got time to go through all that, but the Lord told me to do things that could have gotten me killed. It cost me money. I got rejected by everybody on this planet that I knew except two people. And they all rejected me. I even had a church say, you cannot be a Christian and say that God told you to quit school. And they were going to take a vote to vote me out of the church. And I told this guy, he was a new youth director who told me that. And I said, you go ahead and call it to a vote. I've been in this church for 18 years. You've been here for 3 months. I said, I'll win and you'll lose. And I just challenged the guy. But he threatened to vote me out of the church and stuff. And I lost all kinds of things. It didn't look like when I gave everything I had to the Lord, it was working to my benefit. And it looked like a snake. And this is what happened to Moses. When he threw down what he had, it turned into a serpent and he fled from before it. And look at this in verse 4. And the Lord said unto Moses, put forth thy hand and take it by the tail. When you take a serpent by the tail, that serpent can turn and bite you and kill you. If you're going to pick up a poisonous snake, you got to grab it behind its jaws so that as its body turn, it can't turn and bite you. And so for him to pick it up by the tail meant that Moses, you know, here Moses had been in Bush University for 40 years and he had been learning, God, I'll do it your way. I'll do anything. I can't do it on my own. I'll do it your way. What do you want me to do? So here was his final exam. And God said, what do you have? He threw it down. It turned into a serpent. He says, pick it up by the tail. And Moses didn't have the benefit of knowing what the last half of this verse said. Do you know, from his standpoint, this could have been death. It was God saying, are you ready to do it my way? And Moses said, God, I'll do anything. And he picked it up by the tail. And when he picked it up by the tail, it turned back into a rod. And did you know if other people would have been there and if they didn't see this thing and if they'd just seen him with this rod, they would have said, there's nothing special about that rod. They could have taken a shaving off of it and sent it in for analysis and it would have been whatever kind of wood it was. Nobody would have thought there was anything special in it at all. But look down here in the 20th verse after all of this. It says in verse 20, it says, and Moses took his wife and his sons and set them upon an ass, and he returned to the land of Egypt, and Moses took the rod of God in his hands. Before that time, it was Moses' rod. It had no more power, authority than Moses had, but when he laid it down before God and picked it up by the tail, which meant he wasn't in control, now it was the rod of God. And this rod now could turn the water into blood. It could cause frogs to come up, lice to come up. One of the plagues that I just think is the most miraculous, and most people don't think about it, but for 3 days there was complete darkness over the land, and yet it says they had light in all of the dwelling of the Israelites. This isn't talking about artificial lights, because the Egyptians had artificial lights. They had candles. This is talking about that the Jews had sunlight in their house during the day, and yet it was totally dark outside. I have no clue how that happened. Of course, I don't know how God caused the sun to stand still and the moon to stand still during Joshua's day. I don't know how he did any. I don't know how he parted the Red Sea, but I believe he did it, came by it honest. Amen. And now this rod, it was the rod of God. But did you know, just because he had had this miraculous encounter and God gave him all of this, Moses was still struggling with this same thing about being self-willed versus, oh God, I can't do it, to, oh God, I can do anything. No, you have to constantly keep this in balance, because in the 5th chapter, he went down and went into Pharaoh and told him these things. And Pharaoh said, the people are idle. That's the reason they're wanting to go do a sacrifice. He says, increase their workload. And man, the Jews, they had, when he first went to them, they believed him because they saw the miracle of casting the rod down. And then he also stuck his hand inside of his bosom and it turned to leprosy. And then he did it again and it turned back to normal. And then he also took water and poured it out of a pitcher and it turned into blood. And he did those 3 signs before him and they believed and they rejoiced. But when Pharaoh increased their workload, Moses and Aaron were on their way back to see Pharaoh a second time, and the Jewish leaders had just come and they got mad and they said, you have not helped us. You have put a sword in Pharaoh's hands to kill us. And they got mad at him. And in the end of the 5th chapter, Moses starts telling God, let me just read a little bit. Here's what the Jews said to him in Exodus chapter 5, verse 21. And they said unto him, the Lord look upon you and judge, because you have made our savor to be abhorred in the eyes of Pharaoh and the eyes of his servants, to put a sword in his hand to slay us. And it says that Moses returned unto the Lord. He was on his way to talk to Pharaoh, but after the Jews confronted him and said this, he turned around and didn't go into Pharaoh. It says, and returned unto the Lord and said, Lord, wherefore hast thou so evil entreated this people? Why hast thou sent me? For since I came to Pharaoh to speak in thy name, he hath done evil to this people, neither hast thou delivered thy people at all. So he had been at one time self-willed. He was going to do it on his own. Then he spent 40 years in the wilderness. God, I can't do it. And then God appeared to him. And after five times telling him it would work, finally he convinced him. And so he started standing strong in the Lord. But when he went into Pharaoh and things got worse instead of better, immediately he got back into this. Nothing's working. You haven't delivered the people. They're worse off than they were. And he once again was getting back into, I can't do it. And so look in the sixth chapter. It says, then the Lord spake unto Moses, now shalt thou see what I will do unto Pharaoh. For with a strong hand shall he let them go, and with a strong hand shall he drive them out of the land. And God spake unto Moses and said unto him, I am the Lord. And you know, if you look this up in the Hebrew, this is the very first time that the Lord revealed himself by the name Jehovah, is what that word is. In the next verse it says, and I appeared unto Abraham and unto Isaac and unto Jacob by the name of God Almighty, but by my name Jehovah was I not known to them. Now, some people may struggle with this because all the way through the book of Genesis, the word Jehovah, or the Lord God in capital letters, is used. And people say, oh, no, it was used all the way in the book of Genesis. But that's because Moses wrote the book of Genesis. And it was after this experience that he constantly referred to the Lord as Jehovah. But this is the first time that God had ever revealed that he was Jehovah. And you know what the name Jehovah means? I read this in a number of commentaries, and they agree that it means I exist to fulfill my promises. He made promises to Abraham, Isaac, and Jacob, and he had promises. They had promises, but they had never heard that I am the one who exists to fulfill my promises. And God revealed some of his nature and character to Moses. And when he did that, you know what that did? That strengthened him. That the reason God exists is to fulfill these promises, specifically these promises to Abraham, Isaac, and Jacob, that he would deliver those people and that they would inherit this land and that he would give this to them. And God said, this is why I exist, is to fulfill my promises. That's what the name Jehovah means. And boy, when he got a revelation of that's what God exists for, is to fulfill his word, that's when he started being bold and going into Pharaoh. And then the 10 plagues came, and I mean Moses just gained strength and confidence in the Lord, not in himself. But he gained confidence, and I mean he took on the mightiest nation in the world, brought the strongest man in the world to his knees, so that the man finally said, leave and take everything. And they spoiled the Egyptians. But did you know that wasn't the end of the story? Moses began to fall back into some of these things, same things. This is one of the things that I've learned, that you don't ever just get something figured out and I've got it. I'll never have to deal with this again. You know, it's the same thing that I was dealing with before the Lord touched my life in 1968. I'm still dealing with today. Praise God, I'm a little more successful than I was in 68. But it's the same principles. After I saw the glory of God and I saw how awesome God was, prior to that time, I was a religious Pharisee and I thought God was going to answer my prayers and move them in my life because I was living holy. I was living holier than anybody I knew.
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1: Mark 3, 1 through 5. Another time, Jesus went into the synagogue, and a man with a shriveled hand was there. Some of them were looking for a reason to accuse Jesus, so they watched him closely to see if that's a falcon or not. I'm just kidding, you can't. You know I love you. So they watched him closely. Hey, he ordered that. Okay. So they watched him closely to see if he would heal him on the Sabbath. So the context of this story is healing. The context of this is healing. Are y'all with me? Okay, all right. Jesus said to the man with the shriveled hand, stand, action. Action. Y'all with me? Do it. Jesus said to the man with the shriveled hand, stand up in front of everyone. Then Jesus asked them, I love you. Then Jesus asked them, which is lawful on the Sabbath, to do good or to do evil, to save sozo? Wait. I thought we were talking healing here, Jesus. Same thing. It's all inclusive. Or to save him. Guess who else got saved right there? To do good or to do evil. To sozo, salvation, or to kill. But they remained silent. He looked around at them in anger and deeply distressed at their stubborn hearts. Stretch out your hand. Action. He stretched it out and his hand was completely restored. And he was delivered. And he was saved. Amen. Amen. Isn't this good? Amen. So you got some knowledge. What do we do? Spend time studying what the Bible says about salvation. Spend time studying what the Bible says about deliverance and healing, because that's yours. And it's already been done. Spend time studying and meditating on God's desire to bless and prosper you. Spend time studying on all the benefits of your redemption. Now wear it. Paul said, take it. Amen. Benefits, that sounds like David. Forget not his benefits. Wait a minute, what does he say in those benefits? Forgiveth all our iniquities, heals all our... redeems our life from destruction, from evil. That's sozo. David said, don't forget your helmet. But there's Christians who neglect it. They know of it, but they're not wearing it. That's mine. Amen? Amen. Our intellectual comprehension of all that salvation encompasses must be ingrained in our minds. Everything that it means. Because when our minds are convinced of the realities, come on, stay with me. In other words, let me put it this way. When your mind is trained to think correctly, that knowledge becomes your helmet. Some of them missed that. Some of you missed that right there. I can't say it again. I forgot it. Oh, wait. I got it written down. When our minds are convinced of these realities. In other words, when your minds are trained to think correctly. Key word, trained. Have y'all read the sign? That's why we're called here. That knowledge becomes your helmet. My people perish for a lack of knowledge of the salvation that's already. I believe that's what it meant. I'm sure it can mean a lot of things. But man, that knowledge is your helmet. So when you increase your knowledge of salvation, whoo, It doesn't matter how hard the devil attacks. It doesn't matter how much deception he comes at you. You know what Jesus did for you. You know what salvation did for you. Amen? And he can come and come at your mind, and it does no good. So Paul said, take your helmet. You're going to need it. Now remember, he's a liar and a deceiver. But he's going to try to attack your mind. This beautiful helmet. Wear it so everybody notices. And him, along with everybody there, would notice those helmets of those Roman soldiers. And the Holy Spirit said to him, that's your salvation.
2: Oh, I'm so thankful. How can you sit there? I'm so thankful that he saved me. What a gift. He healed me. I don't have to wait on it. I don't have to do anything. I just got to believe. I got enough faith. He delivered me from all evil power. He delivered me from being embarrassed and dancing in front of people. He delivered me. There's no fear. He delivered me. Why are you living with fear? He delivered you from that. It's yours. Woo! God is good. Jesus, you're so wonderful what you did for us. Oh, I don't look at this armor. Oh, I look at it so differently. Oh, what an honor. What an honor to have salvation. Are there any truths from God's words that you're certain the devil has stole from your life? Because that happens. What has he taken from you that was once a major part of what you believed? Start renewing your mind to the truth so that you can see these results come to your life. Oh, God. Lord, we're so grateful for our salvation. Does anybody agree with me on that? It's the most wonderful gift you've ever given to us. It has changed our lives. It has set us free. It's brought healing to our bodies. And it's brought deliverance to our minds. Holy Spirit, I'm asking you today to help us. Help us to study and to more importantly understand everything Jesus purchased for us at that cross. Reveal it to us. Convince us of its truth. Help us to wear that revelation knowledge on our heads like a mighty, fortified, flamboyant spiritual helmet. And we ask this in your name. I'm so thankful. You know, God is so good. I don't even know how I got that football digest, but God did. Those are called God dots. And he knew. You know, Candy, when I was making that helmet, a couple people knew it. Ronnie knew I was doing it. And so I got on the internet. I need a helmet from the 70s. Finally, eBay. I don't know why you want it. Yeah, I want it. And then I sanded it down and had it out in the garage and painting it. And then I had to get that same decal, you know. And so I had to find online and got it. But I've had it for what, Candy? How many? I don't know. I've done it a year at least. Maybe 2 years. Yeah, there it is. But God knew. He's smiling the whole time. As I'm looking in the bathroom mirror. He knew on this day. Yeah. What is it, 54 years later? That it would be used in a sermon to talk about the greatest gift he's ever given anybody. And if you don't have that gift, you don't know that you're going to heaven. You don't know your name's written in them. It's for you. Don't leave here today not knowing that. And you can live a life avoiding evil power and destruction. You can live a life of being healed. So if every head bowed and every eye closed, Brother Chip, I don't know if Jesus came today or if I died today, if I would be in heaven. My name is in that book. I don't know. But I want to know. Would you say a prayer with me? Can we just make sure of it? I'm not talking about rededications, and those are good. Those are good things to do, and a lot of us should do that. I'm talking about you've never confessed him. See, there's an action, and it's public. It's not private. It shouldn't be in a privacy. It's public. And you've not publicly confessed him as your Lord and Savior. Raise your hand, and I want to say a prayer with you. If that's you, glory to God. And I know we're in a church that we all believe that. Is somebody pointing? We got one. Anybody else want to join? I think it's a man. I'm not for sure. Is it a man? Yeah. Does anybody want to join him on this day and have your name written and then get the all-inclusive package that David was even talking about? The greatest gift that God can give you, the same one that these two young men got. And now they're wearing it. Now they have a helmet. Now they have a helmet. Glory to God. So take that helmet every day. What's that? Healing's mine. Say it. Healing's mine. I have it. I'm not going to be deceived by the deceiver or my body. I'm living a life. This is the year that I avoid deception. This is the year. He said it to me right here. He had me say it to you. Some of y'all remember it. This is the year that we stop deception. Why? Because we can do what he's called us to do at a high level. Not just peewees, at a high level. Amen. Another one? We got one? Was there somebody raise your hand or no? Nobody raise your hand? Okay. All right, they're just praising the Lord or something. Glory to God. Well, did you get anything today? Yeah. Say, I'm saved.
3: I'm saved.
2: I'm sozoed.
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2: I'm healed.
3: I'm delivered.
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0: And we're glad to be with you today. You know, it's good to be where the Lord wants you to be, and that's how we feel about ourselves, that the Lord has arranged that we would be here. And so far as that's concerned, He's arranged that you would be there. Well, you know, I love a song coming up now. We're just going to get underway to address believers. Believers are Christians. In this song, and so many of you will remember this, and don't forget to sing along. I mean, you know, we want to prompt you to do that. Get those lips flopping and those vocal sounds coming out of your innermost being, singing out to the Lord and being vocal, and the Lord's going to really bless you today in a big way. So anyway, we are Church on the Radio, David and Sharon Ingalls, and we're glad to have you with us, and we're glad to be with you today.

0: Someone that I thought of, Sharon, while I was hearing that song, I thought of Major Ira Moore. He was a major in the Salvation Army. And, of course, all those people who are in the Salvation Army, I would say probably all of them, but if not, why almost all of them, play an instrument, and they play it well. So they'll usually have in their people that will be close to them in their church, while they'll have a band, and they'll play marches. I love marches, and that was it. We just heard a march, Onward, Christian Soldiers. This is Church on the Radio. 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
0: 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The Lord spoke to my heart one time and just made real to me. You know, he'll make scriptures and he'll make characters in the Bible real to you, that you'll watch and you'll see what they did, how God used them. And so one time the Lord just impressed me. I've given you, speaking about me, I've given you a Joshua ministry. Well, I had wondered exactly what a Joshua ministry would be like. And he said, you're going to cause the people to inherit their inheritance. You will be one of my soldiers in my army, and I've assigned you to lead people, to encourage people, to inherit their inheritance. Well, what inheritance? What Jesus purchased for us at Calvary. Hallelujah, hallelujah, hallelujah. And his loving kindness is greater than life.

0: When we hear lyrics to a song that touches us, your loving kindness, oh Lord, I love your loving kindness and it means so much to me. So I'm just going to say that, Lord, I love your loving kindness. I know that you love me, you love everyone, for God so loved the world that he gave his only begotten Son, that whosoever believeth on him shall not perish, but have everlasting life. And I could just paraphrase that, an everlasting, good, great life.
1: Forever and ever.
0: Forever and ever. From this moment forward, ever and ever, or from the moment that we say, Jesus, come into my heart, be my Lord. I said, Jesus, save me, and he did. We're going to be looking in the mirror, and I was thinking of this. I saw somebody a few days ago that I hadn't seen for a while, Sharon. And I really like this person, you know. I guess I could say I love this person. But I haven't seen this person in a long time. And I said, so we were going to be parting, and they're going to go their way, and I'll still be standing there or go my way. And I said, I love you a whole lot more than I see you. And I think we could say that about members of the body of Christ. And I thought about eternal life. Everybody, regardless of what church you used to go to and what church you go to now, or what church that you will be going to, we're all going to be in the same church in the by and by. And we'll all be the same family. We can't get over here and have our own little group, you know. That's why I've started saying that I'm a born-again lover, loving one another and loving everybody God loves. I just started getting used to saying that and believing that. We're going to look into the mirror of God's Word here in just a little bit, but I've had a chance to... Well, I found this in my stuff here. This is by the Jordanaires, and it talks about... When they all get together with the Lord, you'll find that they'll soon realize they're all the same size and that we love one another. So Jordanaires sing for us and kind of lead us along the way. We're going to be looking into God's mirror about all of us.

0: Was that a message?
1: Yes.
0: Well, Sharon, you're staying kind of quiet over there. I think you ought to say something that the Lord has said, because we love to hear what He has said, and then we like to say what He has said.
2: Well, here are some confessions. I am free from want, because Philippians 4:19, my God shall supply all my needs according to His riches in glory.
0: So you said that this is a person, so audience there, one at a time, the ones there say, I shall not want what?
2: I am free from want.
0: Okay. I am free from want. It's all set. Ready?
2: I am free from want. Because my God shall supply all my need according to His riches in glory by Christ Jesus. And that's Philippians 4:19. I like this one. I am free from the power of Satan. For greater is He that is in me than he that is in the world. Of course, that's 1 John 4:4. I am free from defeat. For God always causes me to triumph in Christ Jesus. That's 2 Corinthians 2:14.
0: Now, we do remember, don't we? I'm going to remind us by asking this question. We do remember you need to have a pencil or pen and paper to write on. And when you hear these scriptures referred to, jot down the, like John 3:16 or first whatever, 4:4, jot it down so later on I go get it and open your Bible and read it. Okay, Sharon.
2: Okay, here's, I am free from defeat. For God always causes me to triumph in Christ Jesus.
0: And that means God causes me, or always causes me, to win, or to win big in and through Christ Jesus.
2: And that is 2 Corinthians 2:14. I am free from sin, for the blood of Jesus Christ cleanses me from all my sin. That's 1 John 1:7. I like this one too. I am free from worry, for I have cast my cares upon the Lord. 1 Peter 5:7.
0: Let's everybody say, praise the Lord.
2: Praise the Lord.
0: Glory to God.
2: Glory to God.
0: Hallelujah.
2: Hallelujah.
0: Thank you, Jesus.
2: Thank you, Jesus.

0: Praise the Lord. Well, the Lord loves everybody. For God so loved that he sent his lover son to die for us, to purchase salvation for everybody who would decide to do it. And I decided to do it. And so many of you listening and who are in the service with us today, you decided to do it. We're going to look in the mirror of God's word, and then we're going to come out on the other side, and we're going to have a song by Mike Perkey, I Plead the Blood. But right now we're going to just talk about you and being in Christ, because if you've asked Jesus to come into your heart, like, Jesus, come into my heart, or Jesus, save me, or I believe in my heart that you're the Son of God. I believe that God raised you from the dead to justify me. So I call you my Lord. I make you my Lord. So some expression where you actually invited Jesus into your heart, then you are a new species of spiritual being that never existed before, being in Christ. So you are a complete and a total individual. There has never been and never will be another person just like you. When you receive Jesus as your Lord, God brought you into existence by his creative power. You were born of the Spirit of God. A seed was sown in your heart, and the incorruptible seed of God's word, and you were placed in Christ Jesus. He came in you, and you came in him. We need to know and understand the reality of being in Christ. Sometimes I just say this, thinking of myself. I may be by myself in my car or wherever. I said, I'm a in Christ person. That'd be good for us to say. I am an in Christ person. Do it by yourself.
1: I am an in Christ person.
0: I am an in Christ person. And it's an outstanding revelation from God's word to know this, to know that you know that you know. It'll affect your thinking, your believing, my believing, your believing, our actions, and our speech. And here's one, a biggie, our conversations. Now, when we're thinking about speaking right and holding fast a good profession, then speaking in line with God's word, at least we're not doing damage to to ourselves by speaking some other way. But to be reminded that let's talk in line with the word of God so our conversations can stand a lot of improvement. In Ephesians 2, verse 13, I'll write that down. Ephesians, E-P-H, period. You could do it that way. E-P-H or E. No, 2:13 says, but now in Christ Jesus, ye who sometimes were far off are made nigh by the blood of Christ. When? Now? When are you in Christ Jesus? Well, if you've called on Jesus, you're in Christ Jesus right now. And of course, we're talking about somebody new. If they say, Jesus, come into my heart, then they are in Christ at that moment in time because Jesus is their Lord. Who is in Christ Jesus? Ephesians 1:10 says that in the dispensation of the fullness of times, he might gather together in one all things in Christ, both which are in heaven and which are in earth in him. So, it's not just those who have died and gone to heaven that are in Christ Jesus. This scripture says all things in Christ, both which are in heaven and which are on this earth, even in him. The 13th verse of Ephesians 1 says, in whom ye also trusted, after that ye heard the word of truth, the gospel of your salvation, in whom also, after that ye believed, ye were sealed. I love that. Ye were sealed with that Holy Spirit of promise. The most effective way that I have found to develop the reality of being in Christ is to begin with the book of Romans and search through all the letters of the New Testament for the phrase, in Christ. For example, as we have read in 2 Corinthians 5:17, there's a note, 2 Corinthians 5:17, therefore, if any man be in Christ, he is a new creature. Scriptures that refer to being in Christ also include those in Christ, in him, in whom. Scriptures like that occur over 130 times in the Bible. Look at those scriptures, find them, read them, say them, read them aloud, by the way, read them aloud, study them, and then run the cross references on them. You can be sure that whatever the word says about being in Christ, it belongs to you because you are in Christ Jesus and you belong to Christ. Being in Christ means that you are the saved because you have confessed with your mouth that Jesus is Lord. You have believed in your heart that God raised him from the dead, Romans 10, verse 9. Or if you've called on the name of the Lord, the Bible says, whoever calls on the name of the Lord shall be saved. Being in Christ also means that you are the healed. Well, tell me about that, okay? Because Jesus went to the cross, bore the curse of the law, which included sickness and disease. He broke the power of sickness and disease. He was made sick with your sickness, my sickness, everybody's sickness, but he didn't stay sick. Today, Jesus is healed. And because we are in him, we are healed too. As he is, it says in John 4:17, as he is, so are we in this world. In this world, we are healed too. Being in Christ means that you are the delivered, because Colossians 1:13 says God has delivered us from the power of darkness and has translated us into the kingdom of God's dear Son. Jesus said he was sent to preach deliverance to the captives. Well, that takes care of us, but we're not a captive any longer, other than we are captive to Christ. That's our volunteer desire and that we followed. So since he was, I am also, and we are sent all the power that it takes to save any human being, to heal any human being, to deliver any human being, came into this earth on the day of Pentecost. When Jesus walked into a place, the power was there to heal the people because the power was in him. He said, the Father that dwelleth in me, he doeth the works. Here's a note, John 14:10. Now, that power is in you because you are in Christ. You are in him. Because you are in Christ Jesus, you can live like him. You can talk like him and act like him. Spirit, soul, and body. The Bible says that God sent Jesus that he might become the firstborn of many brethren. Romans 8:29. God planted the seed of his son, Jesus, in order to get a harvest, and he reaps that harvest as new souls are added to his family. Looking in the mirror of God's word, look at that word and you'll see yourself in there. I've said it before. First of all, open your Bible and start looking. Look for God, and then the next one to look for is you. You're in him. You called on Jesus. You are a new creature in Christ Jesus. Old things are passed away. All things are become new.

0: Thank you, Brother Mike Perkey. I plead the blood. When we plead the blood, we are just making, we're making a statement. We're making where we're saying the blood of Jesus bought us eternal life. It bought us free from the curse. And thank God for his blood and thank for the love that it took that caused him to decide to do that. So everybody say, thank you, Lord.
1: Thank you, Lord.
0: For the blood of Jesus.
1: For the blood of Jesus.
0: Thank you for your love.
1: Thank you for your love.
0: Which sent eternal life to me.
1: Which sent eternal life to
0: and
1: me.
0: And I have it right now.
1: And I have it right now.
0: All right, love. Sharon, give us some love scriptures. It'll kind of remind us. By the way, this is Church on the Radio, David Ingalls and Sharon Ingalls. And I love you, Sharon.
1: Thank you. I love you, too. Love endures long and is patient and kind. Love never is envious, nor boils over with jealousy. Love does not display itself haughtily. Love is not conceited, which is arrogant and inflated with pride. Love does not insist on its own rights or its own way. Love is not touchy or fretful or resentful. Love takes no account of the evil that's done.
0: Well, you know, that's something that, well, we know this is God's will. That's what we're going to do. We're going to follow the Word of God. So take no account. So when something goes wrong, that then you might have got miffed. I don't know if that's a real word or not. You might have got miffed about, you know, and kind of, you didn't enjoy it or whatever. But the Bible says there, what Sharon just gave it, it said, takes no account. In other words, we don't mark it up and say, well, I'll remember this. I don't want to remember it.
1: I like this one. Love is ever ready to believe the best of every person.
0: I love that.
1: Love hopes are fadedless under all circumstances.
0: Fadeless, yeah.
1: Love endures everything without weakening. And here's the best. Love never fails. You know what? In reading this, I thought this would be good to give to everybody that's getting married.
0: Earlier, rather than they just got married, I mean, you have it kind of no less than 6 months before you get married. That reminds me of somebody that I saw at church, and they were so happy that day. I walked in, and they were already at the church in the vestibule, you know, the entryway, and they said, "This is my anniversary," and named the number of years that it was. And I said, that's a lot of forgiving. And she said, you're mighty right. So Sharon, we start on that project there earlier, but if we forgot to do that, why, get into it now for love's sake. Well, battles come our way. We all know about battles, don't we? The enemy, he comes in, he's coming to steal, to kill and to destroy, but Jesus says, I am come that you have life, that you have it more abundantly. And when the enemy shall come in like a flood, the Spirit of the Lord shall lift up a standard against him. Isaiah 59, verse 19, make the note. A flood comes in waves. The flood strategy of Satan is his plans are to destruct, to make debris out of God's plans for you, for me. The same satanic strategy is used against the saints of God today. His wiles, W-I-L-E-S, and his darts, D-A-R-T-S, are innumerable. But floods in connection with our enemy cover a wide area. They are vicious, and the instigator is a murderer. He binds people when he can, and he likes to mess up marriages. He attacks the human body. He robs the mind of sweet peace. He brings anxiety, fear, worry, jealousy, vain imaginings, just a few of his methods of breaking down the spiritual and physical life of the saint of God. There's no saint, weak or strong, who goes unnoticed by the destroyer. He seeks to rob from us what God has done for us. But praise God, the blood of Jesus, we hold it out here. We hold the blood of Jesus up. It bought us salvation. Thank you, Jesus. The Spirit of the Lord shall lift up a standard, and that is the standard, the blood of Jesus. Lift up a standard against him, the enemy. What is that standard? It is the cross of Calvary, the blood at the cross of Calvary that bought us eternal life. The accomplishment of the shed blood of Jesus Christ on the cross can meet any raging flood or emergency in our spiritual lives, lives of us believers at any time, anywhere, and be successful doing it to deal with it. It's the effective answer to all of Satan's onslaughts. You know, we honor God by praying his word to him, and we honor the blood of Christ by speaking about the blood of Christ and about singing about the blood of Christ. It was the applied blood that counted. The Bible says, when I see the blood, I will pass over you, Exodus 12:13. The blood applied by sprinkling was all that was required for peace in mind, peace of mind, and rest of heart. It took away all fear of the destroying angel. It was not mere interest in the blood, nor belief in its power, nor appreciation for its worth that availed. It was the fact that they applied the blood. That's what counted. Truth was translated into action. So it is with the blood of the Lord Jesus. It is effective against satanic floods when applied by faith, and that's how we do it. In the name of Jesus, I apply the blood of Jesus to this situation, whatever it is. I'm just letting you know how you can use it. If the believer is operating from a cleansed position, the first thing you want to do, Father, forgive me of all my sin. Cleanse me from all unrighteousness. Cleanse me in the name of Jesus. The slain Lamb of God, the New Testament, Jesus, thank you for being that for me. You bought me salvation. You bought me free from the curse. In the Old Testament, as we study the Old Testament, the saints of that time, they made much of the blood. They honored the blood. They appreciated it. And we need to work on our appreciation level. Bring it up. Appreciate the blood. Make much of the blood, someone has said, and I love that. Make much of the blood, and it'll make much of you and much for you. Hallelujah. As we look with the eye of faith, we can see much blood in the tabernacle ministry in the wilderness, which is a pattern of the church, and we are the church, which is his body, that's us. As Christ, the head of the church, looks at us individually and corporately, does he see his blood honored? Well, I want to say this, Lord, I want you to see your blood honored in my life. I love to sing blood songs. I love to hear teaching about the blood. I love for the scripture to be quoted. I want to hear it. I want to say it. I want to be one of those that is quite well acquainted with the blood of Christ. The word of our testimony. The Bible says that they overcame by the blood of the Lamb and the word of their testimony. Praise God. So we want to testify to the power of the blood, and we apply that in Jesus' name. We can say, I cover my home with the blood of Jesus. I cover my vehicle. Okay, we're getting in the car to go somewhere. Okay, but Father, we cover this trip with the blood of Jesus. We sprinkle it. Sometimes I take my hands and just do a little flicking like that, just in faith. It's all done in faith. The just shall live by faith. And so we'll say, ministering angels, minister for us protectively. Left side, right side, inside, outside, top side, bottom side. In the name of Jesus, thank you, thank you, thank you. Thank you, thank you. We are kept safe by the precious blood of Jesus. For the life is in the blood, according to Leviticus 17:11. This is a saying that the blood contains life. It's also stated in John 6:53. So we want to command it, say it loudly. Jesus said unto them, verily, verily, I say unto you, except ye eat the flesh of the Son of Man and drink his blood, ye have no life in you. It is a quickening power. We are not only to be sprinkled with it outwardly, but we are to receive it inwardly. This appropriation of blood, applied blood, inwardly and outwardly, will bring life to an individual, to the home, and to the body of Christ. How precious the blood is, and it's so available. It's within reach. Hebrews 9:12 points out the heavenly access of Christ's blood. By his own blood, he entered in once into the holy place, having obtained eternal redemption for us. It was through his blood he cleansed the heavenly things and entered the holiest on our behalf. It was therefore necessary that the pattern of the things in the heavens should be purified with these, but the heavenly things themselves with better sacrifices than these. For Christ is not entered into the holy places made with hands, which are the figures of the true, but into heaven itself, now to appear in the presence of God for us. Hebrews 9, verses 23 and 24. The blood of Jesus is not a dead substance. It's live. It's living. It did not dry up on the cross of Calvary. It is a now fountain. The blood of Jesus is a now fountain, and it is enlivened, activated, and potent through the Holy Spirit. It was the eternal Spirit, Hebrews 9:14, who enabled Jesus to shed his blood and present it in heaven. The same eternal Spirit brings living reality of the blood of Jesus into we, the saints on earth. And there are three that bear witness in the earth: the Spirit, the water, and the blood.

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1: Make much of the blood of Jesus. Honor the blood. The systems of mankind will crumble, and the spiritual habitation, the church, which is his body, will triumphantly emerge. Do not limit the power of the blood of Christ to what you understand. Just apply it. Just apply the blood. There is no greater mystery in the Christian life than the worth and power of the blood of Jesus. Apply it by faith. Be a child of God who practices the sprinkling of the blood of the Lord Jesus Christ. Sprinkle it anywhere there is evidence of pressure or tension or any kind of satanic effort to thwart the complete will of God in your life. God wants it for a witness, and to Jesus, the mediator of the new covenant, and to the blood of sprinkling that speaketh better things. And then that's found in Hebrews 12 and 24. So just apply the blood of Jesus.
0: I am forgiven. In him we have redemption through his blood, the forgiveness of sin according to the riches of his grace. Ephesians 1:7. I am spared from God's wrath, much more than having now been justified by his blood, we shall be saved from wrath from him. That's Romans 5:9. And I am spiritually healed. One day, even my flesh will be replaced with an incorruptible body. And then here's, you know, 1 Peter 2:24, who himself bore our sins in his own body on the tree, that we, having died to sin, might live for righteousness, by whose stripes we are healed.
1: To live a heavenly life here on earth, it's possible through the blood of Jesus. And what makes us ready for heaven's estate? The blood of the risen Lamb. We're delivered from the lust and the power of sin by the holy, the sin-cleansing blood. There's heavenly joy to all who through faith apply it, whose purpose employ.

0: Congregation, follow me. The blood.
1: The blood.
0: The blood of Jesus.
1: The blood of Jesus.
0: It's purging.
1: It's purging.
0: It's working.
1: And it's working.
0: In all of my being.
1: In all of my being.
0: It's virtue.
1: It's virtue.
0: Your word.
1: Your word.
0: Does affirm.
1: Does affirm.
0: The blood, the precious blood.
1: The blood, the precious blood.
0: Jesus' precious blood.
1: Jesus' precious blood.
0: Its power is unstoppable.
1: Its power is unstoppable.
0: It's inexhaustible.
1: It's inexhaustible.
0: Life-giving.
1: Life-giving.
0: Precious blood.
1: Precious blood.
0: Bye-bye. Have yourselves a great day.

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2: We're so glad you're with us today. We believe this will be an important time in your life. You can feel the presence and power of God as Jeannie shares His Word. Enter in and enjoy His love and compassion coming to you. Jeannie and John care about the challenges you're facing and the dreams and goals you have. So expect God's power to move and do a great work as Jeannie ministers and prays with you. Then, at the end of the broadcast, we'll tell you about the special gifts and resources we have for you. 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
3: Thank you for joining me this Friday. This is Jeannie Alcott. If I would ask you what some of your most favorite words are, I dare say one of them would not be discipline. That word invokes all kinds of unpleasant expectations or fear or rebuff or how we're not measuring up. So we need to keep doing more and more or get better and better and better. Discipline is always pushing us to shore up something in our life or make a change or work on our weakness. Yet we know the scripture in Hebrews 12 and what it says about discipline. You know, that scripture we want to avoid. It says that at the time it's happening, discipline brings no joy, but it's grievous and painful. We know that. But listen to the rest of that passage. Because God always ends on a good note, He always has something good for us waiting at the end. That word says, at the time, discipline isn't much fun. It always feels as if it's going against the grain. Later, of course, it pays off big time, for it's the well-trained who find themselves mature in their relationship with God. It pays off big time. Another version says it yields, it produces. So discipline isn't there to torment us, but to produce conditions which are better for us. Therefore, that passage goes on to say, then brace up and reinvigorate and set right your weakened and drooping hands and strengthen your feeble and palsied and tottering knees. It's saying go for it. Don't accept feeling weak and unable to accomplish what you desire. You have it. You can do it. And to make that happen, God is giving you another opportunity. It's a good break so you can work it out. So when you view discipline, view it as another opportunity to get something repaired. Then you can go on into greater events and accomplishments. It might help if you think about discipline as physical therapy. When a person has a physical injury, sometimes they have to go into therapy to repair their mobility and their strength. Physical therapy puts them into a disciplined motion so the right muscles and their ligaments are forced to respond a certain way. That increases strength and stamina in that area. That in turn causes health to flow and parts of the body begin to function in a normal way. So it's a great tool that can help a person become repaired. It gives them another opportunity to be able to see their body function in the proper way. But anyone who has been in physical therapy, and I would be in that group, will tell you it is a discipline. It takes determination. It's a process of forcing yourself to perform something that may be painful in order to repair your body. As that scripture said, brace up and reinvigorate and set right the weak and drooping hands and feeble knees and strengthen them. But discipline is for every part of our life, not just in a physical way. For instance, let's say we're having an issue in a relationship. There's some friction, conflict is going on, so we don't have peace, and perhaps that relationship is being broken. We go to God and we ask Him to help us repair it. Give us another opportunity to make this work. He will respond and move on our behalf. That's because He wants favor and respect and affection restored to us. But there's a catch. God isn't going to perform all the work. We must do our part. So So during this repair process, when we can see the relationship mended, we must be disciplined. If we aren't and we treat that person or that group of people in a wrong way or go around saying things that fuel the fire, then we're actually hurting what God is doing. We're bombing our opportunity, saying things we shouldn't. You remember the book of James talks about how our tongue can set things on fire. When we speak words that hurt the process of repair, then we're burning up everything God is trying to accomplish. We aren't disciplining our words, and therefore we can't take advantage of the opportunity for repair that God has given us. But when we cooperate with God, we can see the wonderful fruit of discipline. I think of the story of a young man who had a habit of chewing tobacco. He knew that can cause cancer of the mouth, not to mention it's bad for the heart and, of course, a person's breath. But that tobacco gave him a buzz, and he said it relaxed him, so he kept using it. He would do things to try and stop the habit, such as he would go to websites and view the information about the risks in your health of doing that. He printed them out. He put them on his desk where he could read them. But nothing helped. It seemed just about every time he gassed up his car, he would buy a can of chewing tobacco. So after a year of trying to stop the habit, he was tuning into a radio broadcast one afternoon. The voice on it sounded somewhat distorted. He couldn't figure out why until the man who was speaking gave his story. It turned out he had to have half of his jaw removed and all of the lower lip and part of his face was deformed, all because he had used chewing tobacco. Once this young man heard that story, he got that image in his mind. He never used tobacco again. God had given him another opportunity and he was taking it. He became disciplined and his health was repaired. I also know another young man who has been a friend for years and he had cancer of the tongue because of chewing tobacco. He received treatment and after that disciplined himself to stop the habit. God gave him another opportunity also, and he now gives his testimony to all his tobacco chewing buddies, he says. It isn't worth it. He is cancer free and he wants to guard them against that. Oh yes, discipline produces great rewards, great results. You see, God cares about us so much, he gives us another opportunity so we don't suffer anymore. The condition may not be your fault, or it may be. But the result of discipline is still the same. It will help us be repaired and see greater things happen for us. At the moment, it may not be giving us joy, as the Bible said. Sometimes it's grievous, painful, but it sure can yield a wonderful result in our life. There was a man named John who was having difficulty being disciplined in his finances. He happened to be the stepbrother of President Abraham Lincoln. He would get in debt, not because of the economy or because unfair hard times had come upon him, but we know from a letter that was written, it was because he wasted his time. He didn't want to work, so he would run out of money. Funny how that works. So when he got down to nothing, he would contact good old Abe to bail him out with some money. It's a very normal type of situation that happens to many families. So Lincoln would send some funds to him each time. It came to the point where he recognized his stepbrother just needed some discipline. That would do far more for him than handing out money. So the next time when John requested that he send him $80 to get back on his feet, Abraham Lincoln was ready with a plan. Now this was back in 1848, so $80 would be over $3,300 now. Here's what Lincoln did. He wrote back to John and said if he would earn some money, he would match dollar for dollar. He wrote, "Your request for $80, I do not think it best to comply with now. At the various times when I have helped you, you have said to me, we can get along very well now. But in a very short time, I find you in the same difficulty again. This can only happen by some defect in your conduct. What that defect is, I think I know." Then Abe went on to say that John wasted time and that was his whole difficulty. He had a habit of wasting time. And it was important to him and to his children that he break that habit. Abe was giving him another opportunity by having him become more disciplined. If he would work and not waste time, then for every dollar he earned, Abe would give him another dollar. It was a great method of helping the family and yet helping the father repair that weakness in him. Then they could have such a better life. That is God's desire for us, that we have a better life. And sometimes discipline is needed for that. It's the only way we can get something repaired. So right now, we're going to ask God for another opportunity for you. Whatever part of your life that you want to see changed, believe this is your moment to start on that road. The road of discipline will yield you so much joy and accomplishment, it may even save your life. So when we pray, believe for the mercy and grace of God to empower you to see events go a better way. Let's pray. Father, something in the life of my dear friend may need to be repaired. It's been a hard road to hoe for them. It's difficult and tedious. They aren't seeing much results, but you are helping to lighten the load. You are showing them how, as they work at it by your power, you will match everything they do. You will cause them to

0: Whatever you do under his direction will prosper. Your efforts will gain momentum and enable you to go the way you desire. And John and I are backing you up by prayer and faith. It's so important that you get in contact with us. Tell us what needs to be repaired in your life. We'll read everything you share and then touch the heart of God when we intercede for you. We also want to write to you and give you words from His Spirit. We can't wait to hear from you. We're expecting mighty things to happen. Now I want to speak to a dear person because you need repair in your life, spiritual repair. God has eternity in heaven waiting for you, and He wants you to walk in the wonderful plans He has for you. You can do it when you receive His Son, Jesus Christ, as your Savior. So my husband John is coming now to help you do the most important thing you'll ever do in your life.
1: Thank you, Jeannie. Oh, precious listener, have you come to the place in your spiritual life where you know for certain if you died tonight, you would go to heaven and have eternal life? The Bible says, all who call upon the name of the Lord shall be saved. It also says, He removes our sin as far as the east is from the west. Picture Him just reaching out His arms to you right now, and He's offering you the free gift of eternal life. If you will but receive Him, He paid that penalty for your sins and purchased that place in heaven for you. He's offering it to you now. And you can just receive Him by praying these words after me from your heart to God. Say, Father God, I believe in your Son Jesus, that He paid the penalty for my sins and purchased a place in heaven for me. I receive you now. Forgive my sins. In Jesus' name, amen.
0: Oh, my friend, just think, all your sins are forgiven and you have eternal life. And God has wonderful plans for every day of your life. So be sure to talk to Him, pray, read His Word, the Bible, and go to a Bible-based church. Also, be sure to keep hearing these messages and get in contact with John and me. We want to pray for you and send you some materials to minister to you. So get in touch right away. Okay, here's our spiritual power line. Go around speaking these words of power over your life. It is being repaired. It is being repaired. Oh, thank God, I believe something in your life can be repaired. And to help you, be sure you get this entire message. Just request, get it repaired. 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It's offer number AM909. That's 909. You can have a CD of it for a gift of $8 into the ministry, or you can get a download of it for a gift of $5 on our website. 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Our announcer will give you more information. Also, I want to make sure you have our recent power packet. This is a package of materials that is filled with wonderful things to minister to you. I have written a spiritual article that speaks right to your life. John and I have a letter in there where we invite you to be a part of a personal prayer time. We have praise reports of what God is doing for people and wants to do for you. There are meaningful gift offers, so request the power packet. We give it to you as our gift. This is Jeannie Alcott. God bless you. Have a great weekend.
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4: Welcome to 15 Minutes in the Word with New York Times bestselling author Joyce Meyer. On today's program, Joyce will be teaching from her series, Winning Life's Battles. Our fight is not against people or circumstances. It's actually against the devil, who is real. But we will overcome if we choose to do things God's way. Love always wins. We overcome evil.

0: with good. Now, here's Joyce with today's teaching.
1: I'm going to talk today about power and authority because you have both. You know, the devil has power. Did you know that? But he has no authority. The only authority the devil has is what we give him through our lack of knowledge or through passivity and laziness, just not being willing to do what we know we should do. It's one thing to not know what to do. It's another level to know what to do and be too passive or lazy to do it. A passive person wants something good to happen to them, and they're just going to kind of sit around and wait to see if it does. We need to be actively engaged. We talked last night about being a soldier in the army of God and how no soldier, when he's in service, gets entangled in the affairs of the world. And how a soldier is always on guard, especially in wartime. They would never go to the front line battle and have a casual, passive, ho-hum attitude. They're on guard, they're watching, they're sharp, they're quick to notice what's going on. And we need to be the same way. We need to realize when there's something goofy going on in the spirit, when we're getting some kind of weird thoughts that are not godly, when we're having some kind of off emotions that are not godly, and we need to just come against them. Instead of trying to just, I wonder what this is all about, we need to come against them. So we're going to continue talking today about how God has equipped us as soldiers and given us what we need. Last night we talked about offensive weapons of the word, the name, and the blood. Today we're going to talk about power and authority. Tonight we're going to begin to talk about the defensive weapons that God has given us. I encourage you not to miss one of these sessions. In Genesis 1, 26 through 28, God said, "Let us, Father, Son, and Holy Spirit, make mankind in our image, after our likeness, and let them have complete authority." Everybody say authority.
2: Authority.
1: "Over the fish of the sea, the birds of the air, the tame beasts, and over all of the earth, and over everything that creeps upon the earth." Well, I like to say that the devil is the number one creep, and that we have authority over everything. Isn't it amazing that God created not just Adam, but you? You, every one of you watching by television. God created you with his own hand in your mother's womb, purposefully, intricately, carefully. You're not a mistake. God has a purpose and a plan for you. And he created you in his image. You don't have to try to be like somebody else. Just spend your life trying to be Christ-like. And he gave you authority. Authority. Well, we should never live wimpy, pitiful, pathetic, poor me, waste my day feeling sorry for myself lives. We need to know who we are in Christ. We need to throw back our shoulders, lift up our head, and we need to act like it. You don't have to feel confident to be confident. You don't have to feel something to be something. We need to learn to live according to who we are, not according to how we feel. If we live according to who we are, our feelings will catch up with it. Amen? Now let's continue reading this. "So God created man in his own image, in the image and the likeness of God. He created man, male and female. He created them. And God said, God blessed them." Everybody say, "I'm blessed." "And he said to them, be fruitful, multiply, and fill the earth and subdue it." Use your authority. Using all of its vast resources in the services of God and man. Now, right there is where we get into trouble, because we want to get all these resources and use them on ourselves. And from the very beginning, God told Adam, "Look, I'm going to bless you. You're going to have all your needs met, but I'm going to bless you in such a way that I want you to take what you have and use it in my service and to help people." And here again, have dominion, which is authority, over the fish, the birds, and so on and so forth. But we know by reading the Word of God that Adam and Eve disobeyed God. They did not protect the authority that God had given them. They did not live on guard. They had a casual attitude. What happened in the garden was not all Eve's fault. Don't blame it on her. Adam was the man. He was in charge. He should not have eaten the apple that she offered him. He should have said, "Woman, what is your problem?" So let's just get over the Eve thing. They took the authority that God had given them and they gave it to the devil. But thankfully, Jesus came and took it back and is giving it back to us. Now, let's look real quick at Luke 4:6 to show you the devil's attitude. And he said to them, "To you," he's talking to Jesus when he was being tempted in the wilderness, "to you will I give all this power and authority." The dopey thing, Jesus already had all power and authority. "To you I will give all this power and authority, all their glory, all their magnificence, their excellence, the preeminence, the dignity, the grace. For it has been turned over to me, and I will give it to whomever I will." Well, who turned it over to him? Adam and Eve. They took what God had given them. They didn't protect it. They didn't guard it. I wonder how many things God has given us, and we don't protect it and guard it. Just think for a minute. You've been given the righteousness of God in Christ if you're a born-again Christian. You have been given as a gift right standing with God. But when the enemy comes with guilt and shame and blame and condemnation, are you guarding that righteousness? Or are you believing the lies of the devil? When Satan comes with condemnation, the first thing we need to say is, "I am the righteousness of God in Christ. Get out of here. I'm not listening to your lies." But what do? Very often, we just live by how we feel. It's time that we get ourselves stirred up and stay stirred up. And I believe that I can successfully do that today, but I'm going to tell you the truth. You got to go home. And I can't go home with you. I want to go to my home. I will see you on TV Monday morning. Hopefully that'll give you a little vitamin that you need to get you through the day. But sooner or later, we got to learn how to do this stuff ourselves. Sooner or later, we have to learn what to do and then be willing to do it in the time of testing. Jesus knew what to do in the time of testing. Jesus has redeemed us. He has bought us back from the enemy. We have been adopted as God's children. We have been given his name. Our oldest son, mine and Dave's oldest son, is from a marriage that I entered into when I was 18. It was just a nightmare, but I had a child toward the end of that marriage and named him David, interestingly enough. Met Dave when he was 10 months old. Dave and I got married just a little bit after he was a year old. And guess what? Dave adopted him and gave him his name. Now, I remember when we went to the lawyer for the adoption, the lawyer looked at Dave and he said, "Now, you do realize that by adopting this child, that he has equal rights with any blood son or daughter that you ever have. Legally, he is your child just as much as all other children." So we have been adopted into the family of God, and God sees us the same way he does his own son, Jesus. Amen? Equal inheritance. That's one of the things the lawyer mentioned. He will get an equal inheritance. Well, there's never been any issue with us with that. There's none of the stepbrother to stepchild. I mean, he's Dave's son, and that's it. And we love him, and he does a phenomenal job. He's in charge of our world missions, and it's kind of interesting because everybody tells him all the time, "You look just like your dad," which, of course, is, I guess it's possible in kingdom economy. But the point I want to make is you really are a son or a daughter of God. It's not just some little nifty thing we say to you. You are a child of God, and you have been given the name of Jesus Christ. And that name has authority. At the mention of that name, every knee must bow in heaven, on earth, and under the earth. I tell you what, my name is nowhere nearly as strong as that name, but I got some people in my life that love to throw my name around. And I tell some people sometimes if they're having a little trouble getting something, just tell them that Joyce said to give it to you. So when you have authority and you decide to share that authority with somebody else, it works for them the same way as it works for you. So Jesus paid the price for us to have this authority, and what a shame that we don't even half the time bother to use it. Don't keep sitting around waiting for God to do something that He has already given you the authority to do in your own life. I guess I better say that again. Don't keep sitting around waiting for God to do something for you that He has already given you the power to do. Well, God, I need you to get rid of the devil. No, you get rid of the devil. You rebuke him. You stand against him. You put him in his place. Let's look at Romans 5:17. Wonderful scripture. For if because of one man's trespass, lapse and offense, death reigned through that one, talking about Adam, how much more surely will those who receive God's overflowing grace and unmerited favor and the free gift of righteousness, which puts them into right standing with himself, reign as kings in life through one man, Jesus Christ, the Messiah. Wow. So he said, if we all receive condemnation through one man, and we all have the opportunity to receive righteousness through one man, Jesus Christ, if we know who we are in him and we know that righteousness, we can rule as a king in life. But I mentioned something last night that I want to mention here again today. David, the little shepherd boy David, a very unlikely guy to be king. Matter of fact, when the prophet came to anoint a new king, he was sent by God to anoint a new king from the family of Jesse. He went through all the brothers and nobody was even considering David. You could be the one that's been passed over and looked over all your life, but that doesn't mean that God will pass you over. In God's economy, the last will be first, and he uses the weak and the foolish things of the world to confound the wise. In God's economy, you don't even have to have a lot going for you in the natural. All you need is God's anointing on your life. With his own blood, he bought us back, and he has given us his authority, his power, his name, and it's time for us to stand up and act like who we are, the head and not the tail, above and not beneath, and quit dragging ourselves around and acting like the tail end of everything. It's time to reign as a king in life.
0: 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God is on our side no matter what. He wants to help us with everything because we're his kids and he loves us. But the devil tries hard to keep us from knowing our true identity as children of God because he doesn't want us to know the power and authority we have over him. It's time we know who we are and whose we are and pick up the weapons God gave us to fight.
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6: Well, hallelujah. I'm so glad to be a guest here today. You know, Jesus is still Lord, no matter what you see or think. I got news for you. He's the same yesterday, today, and forever. Everything that he's ever done and all that he's ever did, I'm telling you what, he'll do it again today. Did you know that? He carried his cross.

Are you righteous minded or are you sin conscious? I got news for you. If you're not righteous minded, you're going to be sin conscious. Vice versa. I mean, I've heard people say, well, you know, I'm just a sinner saved by grace. I got news for you. I was a sinner. I am saved by grace, but guess what? I'm no longer a sinner. You say, oh, you got to sin every day. No, you don't. Besides, have you never read in 1 John where he said, he who is born of God sinneth not? Do you know there's a relationship that's by the blood of Jesus? It's based upon what Jesus did. The only way you can get good enough is you can't. You just got to receive Jesus as your Lord and Savior. Then there's fellowship. That's based upon what you do after you get born again. I got news for you. If you do not know spirit, soul, and body, if you don't understand that you are a spirit, you have a soul, and you're housed in a body, and if you don't understand what part is of you is being ruled and ruling, you will not understand the New Testament. What are you talking about, Brother Joel? And I'm not talking about the Gospels. The Gospels were actually the tail end of the Old Testament. The New Testament started at the tail end of the Gospels. Did you know that? When Jesus rose from the dead, that's really when the New Testament started. A new covenant in His blood. Hallelujah. But guess what happens? The day you got born again, you came out of the family of darkness into the family of His dear Son. And He made you a new creature in Christ Jesus. He made you righteous in Him. Did you know righteousness? This is where people get mixed up. Righteousness is not the same thing as holiness. Holiness is what you do with the righteousness God gave you. Righteousness is a gift. And the gift of righteousness can receive of the gift of righteousness. Romans tells us that in the 5th chapter. I mean, it's a gift. You can't get good enough. Guess what? And what does He do? 2 Corinthians 5, verse 17. If any man be in Christ, is a new creature. Old things are passed away. Behold, all things become new. Then you skip on down to the 20th verse. That you're the righteousness of God in Christ Jesus. Hallelujah. He's made us righteous. That's what He's saying. I mean, your spirit man's alive unto God the day you got born again. When you get over there and get into sin, what's sin? That means you get out of the love walk. You get out of following your spirit. Have you ever read Romans, the 8th chapter? The very first verse, it says, there is therefore now no condemnation to them who are in Christ Jesus, who walk not after the flesh, but after the spirit. Do you ever notice, you see a promise in the Bible, usually there's a law that governs it before or after it, right there. That's what He said. There's no condemnation to those that are in Christ Jesus. Why? Because they walk after the Spirit, not after the flesh. You get over there and walk after the flesh, guess what? You're getting over into sin. That's when you need 1 John 1:9. You need to get scrubbed up by the washing of the water of the Word. That's what you do with what He gave you. That's when you go to your Heavenly Father and you say, Father, forgive me. I remember Jerry Zirkle. He was my spiritual father. And I remember him telling a story a long time ago. He said, friend of mine, and he got hepatitis B, and he's laying over in the hospital and about ready to die, and I was dropping my kids off at a basketball game, and his wife turned to him and said, you're just going to leave that man over there dying in the hospital, aren't you? He said, so, you know what, I mean, a good word from your wife, I'll tell you what, he'll put stiffener in your backbone. So he went over to the hospital, and outside the hospital room, the devil comes and reminds him all of his shortcomings, every place where he missed it with God. He said, that may be true, devil. Now listen to what he told the devil. He said, that may be true, but that's none of your business. My shortcomings are none of your business. I'll take care of that when I get out. Finish praying for this man. Yeah. Sometimes you got to do that. You got to say, devil, wherever I missed it, it's none of your business. Why? Because 1 John 1:9 tells us to go to our Heavenly Father and confess it to Him. What do you mean? Confess it. Say, God, forgive me for I did such and such. That's where you got over there. But after you get born again, your spirit man never sins. That's why he was talking about the seed of God never sins over in 1 John. I mean, it sounds like in the New Testament, he's talking about the same thing. It sounds like they're contradicting each other, but they're not. You just do not understand the Word. You just don't know the Word well enough, that's all. Yeah, so when we miss it, when we sin, how does a Christian sin? Well, they get out of the love walk. They get over there, follow their flesh.
They get over there, and guess what? That's when you don't get kicked out of the family of God just because you do something wrong, is what I'm trying to tell you. He said, I will in no wise cast you out. That's what Jesus said. Oh, I tell you what, you keep going, you harden your heart, you harden your conscience. Guess what? I mean, you get over there, and you can get over there so far away from God that the devil, I mean, he steps in, and the next thing you know, you're going to heaven early. Why? You didn't make the adjustment. You didn't judge yourself. Like he said, don't judge lest you be judged. And then he talks about judging yourself. His blood not only did cover, his blood did renew.

Jesus. You know, I've heard people say, well, you know, I committed the unforgivable sin. And then they'll name something. I got news for you. There's only one unforgivable sin. And that's to reject Jesus. Otherwise, there's more than one. Did you know that the Holy Ghost, what's his job? What's one of the jobs of the Holy Ghost? It says he comes to convict the world of sin. That's why the Bible says that blasphemy against the Holy Ghost won't be forgiven in this life or the life to come. You can sin against Jesus and he'll forgive you all day long, but you blaspheme the Holy Ghost and he won't forgive you. Why is that? Well, because it's the Holy Spirit that draws you to Christ and shows you that you need Christ, because you don't even know you need him until the Holy Ghost draws you. And if you reject Jesus, then you're going to split hell wide open. Well, you say, Brother Joel, I'm just a good old boy. Yeah, good old boy on the way to hell without Jesus. His blood.

I got news for you. If you're in Jesus, you're made righteous in him. You can't get any more righteous than the day you got born again. Why? Because it's not your righteousness that did it. It's his righteousness that did it. Jesus Christ became sin for you and me that we might become the righteousness of God in Christ. 2 Corinthians 5, verse 21. Yeah. Hallelujah.

You say, Brother Joel, well, I missed it so bad. I got news for you. The Holy Ghost is your way back in toward God. Don't run from him. Don't let the devil beat you over the head just because you missed it. No, get over there and use 1 John 1:9. Say, God, I'm getting back in fellowship with you, and I confess this sin. I'm going to turn from doing it. And you say, well, I can't do that. Well, I got news for you. Greater is he that's in you than he that's in the world, so you can do it, because he told us to do it. Do you ever notice Jesus told us to walk in love? He has the new commandment. He said, a new commandment give I unto you, that you love one another, even as I have loved you. And he told us to walk in love. What is, hallelujah. He didn't tell them in the Old Testament to do that. Why? They didn't have the love of God shed abroad in their heart. Romans 5 verse 5 tells us, he shed abroad his love in our hearts. You get born again, guess what? The love of God is shed abroad in your heart, and you can walk in it. You say, well, I've been, my flesh has been just drawing me, and I can't overcome it. I got news for you. What's ruling you the most is what you've been feeding the most. Have you been feeding your spirit? What does your spirit man need for food? Well, it needs the word of God. Man can't live by bread alone, but by the word of God. Your body, what kind of food does it need? You know what kind of food it needs. You should be feeding it good food, not junk food, at least. How about your soul? What does it feed on? What kind of food does it need? Well, it's your intellect. It's your mind, your will, and your emotions. And it needs knowledge. That's what it needs. But you get over there, and whatever you feed the most is what's going to be ruling you. God so loved the world, he gave his son. Bought for you a life that's well worth living.

0: I mean, God is the greatest of lovers. Did you know that? I mean, he's always abounding toward us like a woman, or like a husband should be abounding toward a wife. Did you know that? That's how God is toward you and me. So let's respond toward his love toward us today. Hallelujah. Thank you for joining me.
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2: Now we're continuing on the subject of the others of Hebrews 11. Now, in the other session, we got down to Ecclesiastes, the fourth chapter. You see, we're talking about those that were sawn asunder, those that were slain by the sword, eaten by lions, in the latter part of Hebrews 11. This is what so many people want to relate to, is the others of Hebrews 11. But now, you know, I don't want to relate to those. I want to relate to those that subdued kingdoms, wrought righteousness, escaped the edge of the sword, and did all of the great things through faith. Because there's something there. There's something that we need to see and understand about this. Certainly, there were some things that happened under the old covenant that will not happen under the new covenant if we act accurately on the Word of God and the power of God's Word. Now, I want us to read again what Solomon said in the fourth chapter of Ecclesiastes, beginning verse 1. He said, "So I returned and considered all the oppression that was done under the sun, and behold, the tears of such as were oppressed, they had no comforter, but on the side of the oppressor there was power, but they had no comforter." Now he went on to say that you'd be better off dead under that situation. In fact, he said you'd be better off if you'd never been born than to ever been born and died under that situation, because there was power on the side of the oppressor, but there was no power on the side of those that were oppressed, because they had no comforter. Now let me read you from John, the 14th chapter. Verse 16, he says, "I will pray the Father, and he will give you another comforter, that he may abide with you forever, even the Spirit of truth, whom the world cannot receive, because they see him not, neither knoweth him. But ye know him, for he dwelleth with you, and shall be in you." Now notice, the Spirit of truth dwells with you, and he said, "He shall be in you." Now the Spirit of truth was the Spirit of Christ. In other words, he's saying, I am coming back to get inside you in the person of the Holy Spirit, to give you power, to be your comforter and your guide. He said, "I will not leave you comfortless. I will come to you." Now, in the 16th chapter, the 12th verse, "I have many things to say unto you, but ye cannot bear them now. Howbeit, when he, the Spirit of truth, is come." Now notice this. You can't bear these things now. See, there were some things that the people under the old covenant that were oppressed could not bear. They could not understand. They did not have the knowledge of. For one thing, they did not have the promise of God that we have. But here he says, the Spirit of truth is come. He will guide you into all truths. And he shall not speak of himself, but whatsoever he shall hear, that shall he speak, and he will show you things to come. See, some of these things could have been avoided if they'd have known what was coming. But they didn't have a comforter. They did not have the Holy Spirit. "He shall glorify me, for he shall receive of mine and show it unto you. All things the Father hath are mine, therefore said I, that he shall take of mine and show it unto you." Now this is God's direction to us in the new covenant. But you see, right here in Ecclesiastes, the fourth chapter, it says there was no comforter. There was none to teach the truth and the understanding. There was none to fill in the gap and make up the hedge. But you see, we have New Testament scriptures that are strong and powerful. There was no power on the side of the oppressed under the old covenant. Now, we mentioned this in the other session, but let's say it again. See, the only thing that they had going for them was the old law. And if they stayed under that law, under the umbrella protection of that law, then they were protected. But once they got out from under it, the curses came. And there was nothing to keep the curses off of them. Now, when the curses came, God was blamed for it. The way the King James is written, it's in a causative sense that God sent all of these things and God caused all these things to happen to them. But you see, if you just stop and ask yourself, would it have happened if they'd obeyed God? Would all of these things have happened, you see, as far as the children of Israel dying in the wilderness? Would it have happened if they had obeyed God? No, wouldn't have happened, would it? Then, you see, it wasn't God at all that caused it. It was their disobedience that opened the door to the devil and caused the curses to come. And the curses killed them. So you see, as we look at that in that light, then we can understand more readily what he's saying here. Actually, when it says there's no power to those that are oppressed, let me give you a New Testament scripture here that point out to you the great difference that we have now. Luke 10:19, Jesus said to the disciples, I give you power to tread on serpents and scorpions and over all the power of the devil. Now see, that was not under the old covenant. They didn't have this power. The Holy Ghost only came upon the prophet, the priest, and king. But now, under the new covenant, there's power on the side of those that are trying to be oppressed. And I'll tell you, it's an unfair fight today because the weapons of Satan's warfare are carnal. He's limited to what's common to man. But thank God the weapons of our warfare are not carnal. We have supernatural weapons. Now let's go to Ezekiel, the 22nd chapter. You see, there's some things here that when we begin to look into it, it brings some insight into some things that have kind of been vague to us for some time. Let's read from verse 30 in Ezekiel 22. And I sought for a man among them that should make up the hedge and stand in the gap before me for the land, that I should not destroy it, but I found none. Therefore have I poured out mine indignation upon them. I have consumed them with the fire of my wrath. Their own way have I recompensed upon their heads, saith the Lord God. Now see, there's an explanation right there for the things that happened to the children of Israel in the wilderness. There was no man to stand in the gap and make up the hedge. Now you see, on one occasion, Moses did that. God was going to get rid of the children. He said, I'll just wipe those people out and make me a nation out of you. And Moses said, oh, no, you're not. Now, I'm paraphrasing it, of course. He stood up to God, and he said, you can't do that. Now, see, we need to get insight into that, because there's so many people that think, oh, would you dare speak to God that way? Well, see, Moses knew some things. And he said, God, you can't do that because of your word. And he reminded God of what he said. And God said, well, you're right, you know. He ended up saying, you're right. I won't do that. Well, he stood in the gap. But now, we notice here, let's go to another passage of Scripture, Isaiah the 59th chapter. Let's read from verse 9. Now, this is quite a lengthy passage, but I think it'll help us if we read the whole thing. Therefore is judgment far from us, neither doth justice overtake us. We wait for light and behold obscurity, for brightness, but we walk in darkness. Now, see, talk about under the old covenant. We grope for the wall like the blind, we grope as if we had no eyes, we stumble as at noonday, as in the night. We are desolate places as dead men, we roar all like bears and mourn like doves. We look for judgment, but there is none, for salvation, but it is far from us. For our transgressions are multiplied before thee, and our sins testify against us. For our transgressions are with us, and as for our iniquities, we know them. Now you understand what he's saying here, that under the old covenant there was no remission of sins. See, there was an atonement, there was a covering, but the sins were still there. They still had knowledge of them. Only the blood of Jesus takes away the remembrance of sin. Then he goes on to say in verse 13, in transgressing and lying against the Lord and departing away from our God, speaking oppression and revolt, conceiving and uttering from the heart words of falsehood. And judgment is turned away backwards, and justice standeth afar off. For truth is fallen in the street, and equity cannot enter. Yea, truth faileth, and he that departeth from evil maketh himself a prey, and the Lord saw it, and it displeased him that there was no judgment. Now notice, God is saying the same thing, or at least similar, to what Solomon said. He said, this thing's out of balance. This should not be. Because he says, well, let's read verse 15 again. Yea, truth faileth, and he that departeth from evil maketh himself a prey. In other words, he said, those that say they're going to depart from evil, they become a prey to the devil. And the Lord saw it. It has pleased him that there was no judgment. And he saw there was no man, and wondered that there was no intercessor. Therefore his arm brought salvation unto him, and his righteousness, it sustained him. Now when God saw this, he said, we're just going to do something about it. This is not right. So he says, I saw that there was no man, and wondered that there was no intercessor. Now see, Solomon said, there was no comforter. Now I'll bring you the scripture, reminds you of the scripture in 1 John, the second chapter, where John is talking about Jesus. He said, I write unto you that you sin not. But if any man sin, we have an advocate with the Father, which is Jesus Christ the righteous. Now the word advocate there is very important, because it actually means intercessor. We have an intercessor. The Bible says Jesus is seated at the right hand of the Father, making intercession for us. Jesus is our intercessor today.
3: God bless you. I do appreciate you joining us for the Concepts of Faith broadcast. 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Now, what would make the difference? The difference would be doing the sayings of Jesus. In Luke chapter 6, Jesus said, He that cometh to me heareth my sayings and doeth them. I'll show you who he's like. He's like a man that built a house. He digged deep. He laid the foundation on the rock. Now, the rock is Christ Jesus, or the Word of God. The foundation is doing the sayings of Jesus. Now, the fellow that built his house upon the sand, that when the storm came, it was swept away. But he said, when the stream beat vehemently upon this house that had foundation, it could not shake it. Didn't say it didn't shake it, said it couldn't shake it. Now that's important. Impossible to shake it, because it's based on the authority of the Word of God. The final authority on any subject is God's Word. And Jesus said, Mark 11:23, whosoever shall say to the mountain of adversity, be removed, be cast into the sea, and shall not doubt in his heart, he says, he shall have whatsoever he saith. Now this is a saying of Jesus. He that doeth the sayings of Jesus will succeed in life when others fail. That means calling things that are not as though they were. Now, what does that mean? You call things that are not manifest as though they were manifest, because the Word of God says they belong to you. 2 Peter chapter 1 says, God has given to us all things that pertain to life and godliness. How? Through the exceeding great and precious promises. Well, if you don't have faith in the promise, you wouldn't have faith to believe God for it. You wouldn't have faith to call for it to be manifest in your life. But you can call things that you don't have. That's what Mark 11:23 and Luke 17 is telling us. 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We have a toll-free order line, 1-877-396-9400, 1-877-396-9400. Until Monday, this is Charles Capps reminding you the enemy is defeated, God is exalted, and yes, Jesus is coming soon.
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KNYD, Broken Arrow, Tulsa, Oklahoma. KMSI, Moore, Oklahoma City. 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KOZO, Branson, Springfield, Missouri. And WOFN, Beach City, Canton, Ohio.

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Psalm 9 from the Message. I'm whistling, laughing, and jumping for joy. I'm singing your song, high God. The day my enemies turned tail and ran, they stumbled on you and fell on their faces. You took over and set everything right. When I needed you, you were there.

To me, there was nothing quite so sweet as holding in my arms our newborn baby. To know this was our child, ours to love and care for, ours to feed and clothe, ours to teach and guide. But with the pride and joy also came the realization that this child was going to face a world that was not very beautiful. And a baby's not a new toy, but an immortal soul. I don't think I'd have the courage to look our little babies in the face in the light of today's headlines if it were not for the fact of an empty tomb, a risen Lord, and a philosophy of life that makes sense when the world doesn't. A philosophy that brings life into focus, gives beauty for ashes, puts hope in the heart. When the days are uncertain, the future is sure. Because of a man called Jesus, I can look our babies in the face and say, because he lives, we can face tomorrow. Because I know all fear is gone. Because I know he holds the future. And life is worth the living. Just because he lives.

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1: This is Pastor Tom Arnold of Good News Church in Yukon, Oklahoma. 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Psalm 92 reads, "Those who are planted in the house of the Lord will flourish in the courts of our God." 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
3: Oh, we have put on our garments of praise, and we bless your name tonight.

This is David Ingalls. Has anyone told you today that God loves you and that He has a plan for your life? I have a very important question I want to ask you. If you were to die this very second, do you know for sure, beyond a shadow of a doubt, that you would go to heaven? The Holy Bible reads, "For all have sinned and come short of the glory of God, and for the wages of sin is death, but the gift of God is eternal life through Jesus Christ our Lord." The Bible also reads, "For whosoever shall call upon the name of the Lord shall be saved." I'm a whosoever, and you are too. I want to pray for you. Father God, in the name of Jesus, bless those listening to my voice. Bless their family with long, healthy lives. Make yourself real to them. If they aren't born again, I pray that they receive Jesus as Lord right now. Thank you, Father, in the name of Jesus. Listening ones, if you would like to receive the gift that God has for you, say this prayer after me from your heart. Say it from your lips out loud. Dear Lord Jesus, come into my heart. Wash me and cleanse me. Set me free. Jesus, thank you that you died for me. I believe that you are risen from the dead. I believe that you're coming back again for me. Oh God, fill me with your Holy Spirit. Give me a passion for the lost. Give me a hunger for the things of God. Give me a holy boldness to tell others about Jesus Christ. According to the Word of God and my prayer, I'm saved. I'm born again. I'm on my way to heaven because I have Jesus in my heart. Amen. My brother, my sister, I welcome you to the family of God. Be sure to tell someone about your prayer and get into a Bible-teaching church family right away. Always remember, run to God and not from God, because He loves you and has a great plan for your life.

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1: Who can crawl under a table? 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

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Romans 16:17.

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1: Father God, in Jesus' name, we lift up our president to you. We ask you to guide the head of our nation in the way that you would have him to go. 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We also pray that you would give our nation's leaders discernment, understanding, and knowledge so that our nation may know stability both internally and abroad. In Jesus' name, amen.

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It shall be done. Can you hear it?

I wait for the Lord, my soul doth wait, and in his word do I hope. 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

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I will lift up my eyes to the hills. From whence comes my help? 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